0: 92.5 FM, 1230 AM, KWIX, Moberly and Cairo. Now, the latest news from the Quicks Newsroom.
1: A Moberly daycare owner facing child abuse allegations pleaded guilty ahead of a trial Monday in Randolph County. A probable cause statement says the investigation into 37-year-old Naomi Hess began after a Children's Division hotline tip. Hess is accused of physically and emotionally abusing four children between the ages of 2 and 3 years old. The abuse was reportedly caught on video. Hess was charged with 4 counts of abuse or neglect of a child. As part of a plea deal, prosecutors reduced the felonies to endangering the welfare of a child. Hess will be sentenced at 2:30 p.m. November 4th. A historic bell stolen from a Kirksville church is recovered, and a person of interest has been identified. A 300-pound bell was stolen from Trinity Episcopal Church late last week. It was discovered missing Saturday, August 29th. After church leaders reported the theft to Kirksville police, they decided to offer an $800 reward for its return. On Monday, someone called to tip off investigators that the bell was at a residence in Macon County. Adair County Sheriff Jason Lean and a Kirksville detective went to the residence and recovered the bell and the identity of the person who sold the bell to the resident. The buyer is not considered a suspect. Thousands more Missourians are being allowed to vote thanks to a new state law. Missouri House Bill 1871 restores voting rights to certain people who complete felony probation and parole. More than 41,000 Missouri residents on parole or probation are regaining their right to vote. The new law took effect August 28th. You're listening to news from CentralMoInfo.com. A missing endangered advisory for a girl in St. Louis County was canceled after she was found hiding inside her home. The advisory was issued for a 10-year-old girl Monday morning after she reportedly left her home in Florissant while barefoot. Police said the child was found about 10 hours later in a closet at the residence. Investigators believe she returned to the home during the search and decided to hide. The Lewistown Fire Department Auxiliary recently received a $4,000 grant from FCS Financial. The grant funds will support the completion of a dedicated grain bin response trailer for the department. It directly covers the purchase of a specialized grain bin, rescue tube, completing the essential equipment purchases needed to launch the life-saving response unit. The auxiliary previously raised $8,000 through local community and business donations to purchase the trailer, auger, vent van, and rescue drill. The new rescue tube protects a trapped farmer from surrounding grain to allow for their safe removal. The unit is expected to be fully operational ahead of the fall harvest in Lewis County. Thousand Hills State Park team members will again teach the public about the skills snakes use to defend themselves. Snake survival begins at 6 p.m. Friday, September 4th at the Amphitheater at 20431 State Highway 157 in Kirksville. For news from CentralMoInfo.com, I'm Taya White.
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9: Fighting for free speech, Western civilization, and delivering common sense for the American people. Ladies and gentlemen, here's Scott Jennings.
10: Iran has launched new drone attacks targeting U.S. assets in Bahrain, Kuwait, and the UAE after fresh American strikes against the Iranian military. We'll keep an eye on it throughout the show. Republicans are fighting to hold on to South Carolina's first congressional district, where Jenny Honeycutt is running to keep the open seat in GOP hands against Democrat Nancy LaCour. Jenny Honeycutt joins us in just a little bit to talk about what's at stake in November. And day five of the Lindsey Clancy murder trial. Jurors still deliberating. No news as of yet, but we have eyes on it. And should something break, we'll bring it to you during the show today. Here on Wednesday, September the 2nd, I'm Scott Jennings, broadcasting for Salem, and we're coming to you live from Washington, D.C. On this day, 1969, up until that day, if you needed money, you went to the bank. And you'd better arrive before 3 o'clock. After hours or on the weekend, your money was safely inside and you were safely out. But a man named Don Wetzel believed there had to be a better way. While standing in a long bank line, he wondered, if a machine could, say, handle your luggage, why couldn't one handle your money? His company then created the DocuTeller, a machine that recognized a magnetic card and dispensed cash without a human teller. On September the 2nd, Chemical Bank installed one of these at its branch in Rockville Center, New York. The machine couldn't take deposits, transfer funds, or even check your balance. But it could give you cash day or night, and it was advertised with a perfect slogan. On September 2nd, our bank opens at 9 and will never close again. America's first modern ATM dispensing cash on this day, September 2nd, 1969. Of course, these days, many of us carry very little cash, maybe none at all. But whether you carry your cash in a wallet or at the bank or in a coffee can buried in your front yard, most of us understand that our system of capitalism in America has been an unqualified success, lifting millions of people from poverty, giving anyone with talent and work ethic a chance to rise up beyond their station, and fostering innovation the likes of which the world has never known. But today, after a century of watching capitalism succeed and socialism fail spectacularly, for some reason, socialism is on the rise in America. Many of the Democratic Party's leading candidates are running on tossing out capitalism and replacing it with a socialist system that has proven time and again to fail, to crush, to kill millions who are unfortunate enough to fall under its boot. Here's the Democrat candidate for U.S. Senate in Texas, James Tallarico, in Texas, of all places, talking about dismantling capitalism. Cut 7.
11: I am so thankful that you asked this question, and also thankful that young activists have really drawn the link between climate change and white supremacy and capitalism in our country. And I think only ending the ways that all three of those oppressive systems work together are we going to be able to begin the process of dismantling them.
10: That is what the Democrats are selling in Texas, folks, a state that has known riches beyond our wildest imagination, thanks to capitalists and entrepreneurs and wildcatters and risk takers. This idea of dismantling capitalism isn't relegated to a few fringe candidates, however. The Democratic Party's leading and most august thinkers are pushing it on all of their platforms as well. Jemele Hill, one of the smartest people on the American left, found herself in a tangle over this topic on CNN last night with a guy named Kamel Foster, who is a political commentator and host of a podcast called The Fifth Column. Thank goodness Kamel was there last night. This entire exchange is important for you to hear. Take a listen to cut number 2.
12: It's one thing to not think capitalism isn't working ideally. It's another thing entirely to insist that it is oppressive, that it is bound up with white supremacy.
13: Well,
12: I've always preferred Adam Smith's description of capitalism as the natural system of liberty, the idea that people can own property, that they can exchange it freely with one another for profit, that they can find ways to put their resources to good use, those private property, and profit in a way that is actually beneficial to everyone else, that there can be gains from trade that are mutually beneficial. These are foundational ideas that have created more wealth than any other system in human history. That is what
13: capitalism
12: is. That is not white supremacy.
13: Has always worked that way.
12: I've just described the
13: it
12: actual.
13: Not always worked
12: I've actually
13: not,
12: just described not, the basic facts of economics.
13: That ain't how it's always worked.
12: Slavery is an institution that is older than writing. It predates capitalism.
13: Okay.
12: The notion that white supremacy and all these other things are bound up with capitalism in an intrinsic and fundamental way is so absurd and laughable.
13: How is it absurd?
12: That it barely needs to be defended.
13: What do you mean it barely needs to be defended?
12: It barely needs to be defended. You actually have to articulate what the connection is. How are these two things the same?
13: So I'm talking about
12: private property, the right to exchange and sell it with whomever you like.
13: But you're talking about capitalism and
12: what does that have to do with white supremacy?
13: How it was intended to work versus how it's actually working.
12: I'm talking about how it's working right now today. What is the white supremacist dynamic of private?
10: It's funny to hear someone like Jemele Hill flailing around on national TV about capitalism. She was paid a salary of about $2.5 million per year under her contract with ESPN. And when she left the network in 2018, they bought out her contract for $6 million, according to news reports. ESPN literally paid her $6 million to stop talking. And now she's up in arms about capitalism. Can you imagine a better and more generous economic system that you are so stupid and terrible at your job that someone pays you $6 million to stop doing it? And in this case, your job is the least strenuous job imaginable. Talking. Honestly, Jemele Hill ought to be the spokesperson for capitalism. If there was a capitalist fan club, she should be the president, secretary, and treasurer, the lead cheerleader. But instead, we're treated to brainless lectures from these wealthy leftists about the ills of capitalism and the joys of socialism as they all return to their multi-million dollar New York City apartments where they speak on podcasts and complain with impunity. Socialism has its champions today, and they're all too happy to let us know it. I think most of the champions of capitalism, though, are too busy working, earning, creating, and building to spend much time in the public sphere doing PR for the system that puts food on the family table. So here's to the small business owner, the local plumber, the contractor, the baker, the risk takers who had an idea, took a chance, and made a better life for themselves and in the process for the people around them. The proud capitalists put people to work. To those of you who do that, we salute you, even if the American left is too stupid to understand that you are the backbone of human freedom and human progress. In other news, and speaking of people who work for a living, the folks involved in immigration enforcement have been busy in New York City. ICE has completed a month-long sweep called Operation Rotten Apple. Homeland Security Secretary Mark Wayne Mullen says ICE was forced to conduct the operation because New York's sanctuary politicians refused to cooperate with federal authorities. Take a listen to Cut 6.
14: Operation Rotten Apple has taken over 2,100 criminals off our streets. That's the worst of the worst. 2,100. We focused on them all across the state of New York. These arrests included gang members, rapists, murderers, and child predators, which I believe there's a special place in hell for those individuals.
10: Operation Rotten Apple, the worst of the worst criminals off the streets, despite New York's politicians. Not because of them. And finally, no verdict yet in the Lindsey Clancy murder trial. This is day five of the jury deliberations up there in Massachusetts. Now, yesterday, the jury told the judge they were deadlocked, but he sent them back to keep deliberating. So that's what they're doing today. We've got eyes on it, and we'll keep you posted. 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We'll have more news after this. It's Scott Jennings on Salem. Stay with us.
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2: Welcome back here on Wednesday, September the 2nd. Scott Jennings, Common Sense for the American People. We zoom now down to South Carolina, where Republicans are defending an open congressional seat. It's South Carolina's first congressional district. This district covers much of the Lowcountry along the Atlantic coast, including the Charleston area suburbs and communities that stretch down towards Hilton Head. It's a fast-growing coastal district with a strong military presence and an economy that is driven by tourism, development, and the ports. The Republican down there is Jenny Honeycutt. Let's take a listen to what she's telling the voters in Cut 1.
3: I'm Jenny Casa Honeycutt, and this time I've got 28 seconds to tell you what I stand for. I've got this. No new tax increases. Make Trump tax cuts permanent and pass a balanced budget amendment. Fix our infrastructure. Cut Washington red tape to speed up the process and ensure necessary investments are made here in the Lowcountry. Career politicians failed us. I'm a mom, business owner, and proven conservative committed to serve you, not myself. The Lowcountry deserves a fighter who puts our families, our businesses, and our future first. Time's running out. I'm Jenny Casa Honeycutt, conservative candidate for Congress, and I approve this message.
2: That fast-talking candidate is with us right now, Jenny Honeycutt. Welcome to the Scott Jennings Show, and we're glad to have you today. You just survived a crowded Republican primary down in South Carolina, so you've been talking to Republican voters out there, and this is the Nancy Mace seat. If those of you who are listening out there know that, it's Nancy Mace who's leaving Congress, and Jenny Honeycutt hopes to replace her. So tell us, Jenny, what are you hearing from the voters in South Carolina? What's on their mind?
4: Scott, really, it's simple. It's about common sense. As a wife, as a mom, as a small business owner, an attorney, talking with voters, they just want somebody who's going to go up and serve them, focus on the issues that matter. Locally, as you mentioned, we are one of the fastest growing regions in the country. We need a representative who's going to be able to handle those challenges, whether it be infrastructure, whether it's addressing our military community needs, or just those of our families. We know folks are struggling with affordability issues right now, and I'm the person that's ready to go to Congress and handle those issues.
2: Well, let's learn a little bit about your background. Tell us, what caused you to want to run for Congress? Have you been in local office? Kind of give us an idea of your journey here to this congressional race.
4: Yeah, so I was a practicing attorney for 15 years when I decided to run for a local county council seat. One of the biggest challenges facing the region was infrastructure. We wanted to make sure that at least at the county level, we were providing the things necessary to help manage growth in our region. Another big priority of those living here is preserving the quality of life that is so unique to the coastal Lowcountry. So balancing that has been one of my huge priorities. And as you mentioned, we have a big tourism industry down here, so making sure that we address the issues attendant to that as well. And so for the last 8 years have been really handling those local issues and realized that we've got a disconnect between our state and our local, our federal leaders. And when this seat was opening up, I decided that now's the time. And so we can't wait to be able to try to address and work with all layers of government to provide the services and resources that folks need in the Lowcountry.
2: Talking to Jenny Honeycutt, Republican candidate for Congress from South Carolina's 1st Congressional District. Jenny, I see you've been involved at the local level and a lot of experience there, but you said, I got to get to Washington. I assume there was like one or two things that drive you crazy about Washington that pushed you into this race. What are they?
4: Yeah, so one of the major issues is things like the Army Corps of Engineers, dealing with years of permitting processes that delay projects and make them really costly. There's a time value of money that's lost in that process. And obviously we want to make sure environmental issues are addressed and taken care of. But the time it was taking to get things done was really impacting us at the local level in a way that we hope we are able to address. One of the other things that, voters were frustrated with is the way government spends money. And so local taxpayers here want to make sure that this region, who gives so much back to the country with not just our military, but our advanced manufacturing and a lot of what we do here on the coast. We have shipbuilders. We've got a huge aluminum plant in Berkeley County, Century Aluminum, that's now operating at its maximum capacity. And so we want to make sure that we are delivering to local taxpayers what they want, whether it's in the form of infrastructure. We certainly want to address cost needs, really in the local government with infrastructure costs. That was driving up the prices of everything. And so we want to make sure that we are being as efficient and effective with our tax dollars as possible, and that there's an advocate in Congress willing to make sure that those tax resources come back home to really further our interests here.
2: All right, Jenny Honeycutt, before we go, if folks out there are interested in your race and want to get in touch, how do they do that?
4: Please visit JennyCostaHoneycutt.com. That's JennyCostaHoneycutt.com. We want to get lots of volunteers. We're putting together a huge team. We've already been out knocking doors, writing letters, making calls. And so it's going to be a huge fight to make sure that common sense conservative values win at the end of the day on November 3rd.
2: All right. That's Jenny Honeycutt from South Carolina's 1st Congressional District. Thanks for joining us on the show today. We'll be tracking your race over the next few weeks. All right, just 2 weeks before his tragic assassination on September the 10th, our friend Charlie Kirk sat down for one of his final interviews to wrestle with this timeless question: does God still speak today? And that conversation became the foundation for this powerful and provocative new documentary called Can You Hear Me Now? If you love Charlie, and if you're listening, I bet you did. I know I did. You're going to want to pre-order this film, Can You Hear Me Now? And if you do it at salemnow.com, they'll send you a free DVD. The movie is called Can You Hear Me Now? Features one of the last interviews from our friend Charlie. Go to salemnow.com. More news after this. It's Scott on Salem. Stay with us.
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3: All right, it's Wednesday, September the 2nd. Scott Jennings here on Salem, hoping to get Congressman Brian Stile on the line here in just a moment. Congressman Stile is from Wisconsin. Oh, I'm told Congressman Stile is here. Well, let's see. The congressman is representing 1st Congressional District in Wisconsin, first elected back in 2018. It's a close district up there and going to be a race we're paying attention to this fall. Congressman Stile, welcome into the Scott Jennings Show. Thanks for joining us today.
4: Scott, thanks for having me back on.
3: Yeah, glad to hear your voice. I want to talk to you about something that happened in the House this week. You led the House debate on a resolution condemning socialism. It passed the House 220 to 192. Talk to us about the resolution and why it was important for Congress to have that debate and take that vote right now.
4: The resolution made it pretty clear, straightforward. Socialism has no place in the United States of America. And Democrats time and again continue to stand up and argue for socialism. It's the reason we had to put this forward. The Democratic Socialists of America and their radical platform is driving the train in the Democratic Party. This is not the Democratic Party of your grandfather's era. This is a new radicalized Democratic Party that's been hijacked by activists and socialists. So we brought it to the floor and said, let's vote. Do you support socialism or do you support American democracy? And all but a very small number of Democrats voted against the resolution condemning socialism. It really shows you where the Democratic Party is and what they stand for.
3: Yeah, looking at the vote tally here, the Republicans obviously do not support socialism. There were 8 Democrats that joined the Republican majority in voting yes, but that's 8 out of 200 and something Democrats. I mean, one of the things you hear sometimes, Congressman, when we debate these issues is, well, this whole socialism, it's just a fringe number of people in the Democratic Party who actually believe that. But if you look at the vote tally here on the floor of the House, virtually every Democrat, save just a couple, threw in with the socialist argument. I mean, that ought to tell us something about where the two parties are headed, shouldn't it?
4: It tells you exactly where the energy is on the Democratic Party side. Obviously, some, as you noted, folks like Rashida Tlaib or Alexandria Ocasio-Cortez are formal, public-facing members of the Democratic Socialists of America. But many others support their policies and are petrified that if they don't advance the radical agenda of the Democratic Socialists of America, they'll lose in a primary. In my home state of Wisconsin, a Democratic Socialist almost beat a radical liberal in the Democratic primary for governor. It was just a few thousand votes that separated them. And so what we're watching is Democratic members of the House in particular, but the Senate as well, run to the radical fringe left.

0: and support these radical ideas. And what we did is brought out and just highlighted what is in the platform of the Democratic Socialists of America. They don't want borders. They want to make every single immigrant in the United States of America, regardless of legal status, American citizens. So illegal immigrants would automatically get amnesty and become U.S. citizens. They want non-citizens to vote. And so when you look at those two combined, you recognize that this is about making sure that Democrats are getting votes from individuals that came over the border illegally in the era of Joe Biden's open border policies. And the list goes on. They want to defund the Pentagon, right? They want to completely turn upside down all forms of election integrity that we have in place. And they want to gut that out. And that's really important for the American people to see exactly how radical the Democratic Party has become. And they showed it on the House floor when all but a small number voted against condemning socialism in all its forms.
1: Congressman Brian Stile from Wisconsin is our guest here on the Scott Jennings Show. Congressman, this whole debate over socialism is happening as we're looking at opinion polls that show younger Americans feeling kindly towards socialism. They don't like capitalism, and they're associating their problems or their concerns about the country with the capitalist system. To me, as we have this debate, it's not enough just to say socialism is bad for a lot of these younger voters. You know, the ills of socialism that we all know killed millions and crushed millions and kept millions in poverty around the world. That's all happening in the history books for these people, and they're currently under the influence, I think, of a massive propaganda campaign. What would your advice be to any Republican out there who's running about how to debate this with younger voters and do it in a way that isn't just saying, this is bad, you have to believe me? What's the best debating vector, in your opinion?
0: Well, this is a contrast election between crazy versus common sense, and you're exactly right. You need to point out how crazy the policies of the left are, but then you have to actually explain what is the common sense and walk through the importance of supporting law enforcement to arrest criminals so that you have a safe society. You need to explain the common sense of securing the border so that there is accountability, that we don't allow just anyone to walk into the United States. You have to explain the common sense of the power of capitalism and how many millions of people have been lifted out of abject poverty, and in particular, the importance of work, the importance and dignity of having work. And it's only when you have the full contrast does this work politically, meaning you can't just complain about the crazy of the socialist side. You also have to explain the common sense principles that we have that actually contrast against the policies of the left. And it's actually in part why having this resolution was so important. It's half of it. And then we have to actually go and show how we took the challenges coming out of the Biden administration and how we've addressed and solved many of them. We put in place the tax relief that's driving economic growth and lowering the tax burden on hardworking families, whether or not that is seniors who are seeing the impact of no tax on Social Security, or people working overtime who see the impact on no tax on overtime. We also said we're going to secure the border, and we did just that. We effectively have zero illegal immigration at the U.S.-Mexico border, a fact that many people didn't think was possible. And so this contrast is, yes, they are crazy radicals, but also we have common sense principles that get this country back on track.
1: Congressman, I think right now we've got a convergence of two very troubling things going on in our political affairs. One is this foreign propaganda and foreign misinformation coming into our country, and it's infecting a lot of our public debates on a number of topics. And the other is foreign contributions, foreign money actually coming directly in to our elections. You've been doing some committee work on this, investigating this Democratic fundraising platform called Act Blue. Seems like they've been bringing foreign money in. The head of Act Blue has taken the Fifth Amendment before Congress. Give our audience an update. What have we uncovered on this Act Blue investigation? How much foreign money has been coming into our election, and sort of where does this investigation and even criminal justice process stand?
0: My investigation began 3 years ago in 2023 with a simple principle. U.S. elections should be for U.S. citizens only, period, full stop. In many ways, our campaign finance laws were not written for the digital era. And Act Blue in particular appears to have taken advantage of that. Act Blue, as many of your listeners know, is the behemoth Democratic online fundraising platform that has raised for Democratic candidates and Democratic causes roughly $20 billion since it was created only a handful of years ago. My concern is that Act Blue has not been taking fraud seriously.

0: in regards to making sure that foreign funds are not being funneled illegally through their platform. This began with a recognition that ActBlue is not even requiring a CVV number. That's that 3 or 4 digit code on the back of your credit card that you type in almost almost every time you buy anything online. They didn't use that at the beginning. As we've dug further, we've started to realize that there are serious concerns that they are not taking fraud seriously. We've brought in a number of members of ActBlue for either transcribed interviews or for hearings. You referenced the CEO coming in pleading the fifth, including pleading the fifth when she was asked for the correct pronunciation of her name. You know you're a Democrat if you can't tell people what the pronunciation of your name is without fear of prosecution. And so this investigation continues. I'm now working hand in glove with my colleagues Jim Jordan and James Comer to get to the bottom of this, with the principle being the American people deserve to know what's happening at ActBlue. Are they taking fraud seriously? With the bottom principle, as I stated at the beginning, U.S. elections should be for U.S. citizens only.
1: What do you think, Congressman, about this overall issue, though, of just there are obviously foreign actors and a lot of money flowing into our country right now, and it's all designed to scramble our national political affairs. There's obviously foreign influence coming in from China on the data center issue. I think foreign actors are constantly injecting poison into our public affairs debates on that other topics. They're trying to turn Americans against each other. They're trying to influence the outcome of elections. Do you think the American people realize how much of what they're seeing may in fact be an op, may in fact be a psychological propaganda campaign designed them to hate their fellow Americans or to try to get American policymakers to take really silly actions? I don't think people really understand that. It feels to me like we need to be talking about it more, but you see a lot more information than I do. What's your view?
0: Scott, I think you're exactly right on this issue, and it's something I've been working on and have legislation to address. Under current federal law, it is true that an individual could not legally give a candidate for federal office money. That's what we're trying to prevent ActBlue from doing. But broader than that, here's the loophole and here's the challenge. Foreign individuals or foreign actors can contribute unlimited funds into tax-sheltered 501c organizations inside the United States. Once those funds are inside a 501c, they can then be washed and moved around to other tax-exempt entities that can then run political advertising or policy-focused issue ads. This is a bigger and bigger problem in the era of social media. So 20, 30 years ago, if an individual was trying to convince a newspaper what article to run on their front page, it'd be reasonably difficult to get that editor to do what you wanted. In the era of digital media and social media, it's actually shockingly easy. And so what I am very concerned about is exactly what you brought up, is that foreign actors and our adversaries, countries like Iran or China, Russia, North Korea, are funneling funds into 501c organizations. Those funds are being flushed through other 501c's to hide and lack transparency, and then are engaged in issue advocacy. And so this is something I think we have to flush out. My legislation prevents these foreign funds from coming in or forces them to be disclosed. But getting to the bottom of this and recognizing that social media is incredibly susceptible to foreign influence, I think is something that America is a country that we have not fully wrapped our heads around.
1: Congressman Brian Stile from Wisconsin's 1st Congressional District, one of the hardest working members of the Republican Conference. He'll have a close race in Wisconsin this year. One of those purple districts out there we'll be keeping an eye on. Congressman, thanks for joining us today on the Scott Jennings Show.
0: Thanks for having me on.
1: All right. 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
7: If the leftists haven't had enough yet, there's more. 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
1: All right, Wednesday, September the 2nd. As we head into the Labor Day weekend, I thought I would introduce a new feature into the show. And that is periodic conversations with our friend Henry Olson, who's senior fellow at the Ethics and Public Policy Center. He is one of the nation's leading elections analysts. He has a regular post and column at the Washington Post. Henry, come on in here. You've been on the show many times. Every couple of weeks, we're going to have a chat about the status of the midterms. And I thought today we could just set the table for our audience as we head into Labor Day. This is when a lot of people

0: start to tune in to the elections, and some voting will start in mid-September. Where do you think we stand? I know you've got a new column out at the Washington Post. Set the table. Where does it stand for both parties as they both try to get a hold of the majorities here in Congress?
1: Yeah, well, the Democrats definitely have the wind behind their sails. The president's job approval rating sits at about 40%. That's not good. The Democrats are ahead in the congressional generic ballot polls, which simply ask people, who do you want to vote for Congress, a Democrat or a Republican? They're up by about 6.5% in the Real Clear Politics average, and that's a good margin. Where they stand, though, with both the House and the Senate is interesting. That's because between redistricting, adding a lot of strong Republican seats since 2024, and the states that are up in the Senate, even with the wind in their sails, the Democrats have a very challenging time. To retake the Senate, they have to take basically hold all of their seats and take two of four states that President Trump won by at least 11 points just 2 years ago. And in the House, they have a better road to the majority, but they still have to go through a lot of districts that the president won by 4, 5, 6, 7 points. And that means that they have to convince some 2024 Trump voters that they want to vote for Democrats. And I'm sure the president and the Republicans are going to be trying to remind them why they voted against the Democrats just 18 months ago.
0: All right, I'm looking at the Senate map. You know, for a long time in this cycle, we were saying to people, well, the Democrats have the inside track on the House, but the Republicans, they should be okay in the Senate. That seems to have changed. I know you've argued the Senate majority is getting tougher and tougher to hold. What states are you looking at that Republicans currently hold where things have gotten somewhat dicey?
1: It's the big four: Ohio, Iowa, Texas, and Alaska. There are polls in each of those states that have the Democrats either ahead or within the margin of error. We know that in a case like Alaska or Ohio, the Democrats have proven vote-getters. Both Sherrod Brown in Ohio and Mary Peltola in Alaska have, for many races, done better than the Democratic baseline. And then you have Texas, which is a Republican state, but Ken Paxton is viewed to be a weaker than normal Republican. He's running behind Greg Abbott in every single poll. And so you've got those three states in particular where the dynamics of the poor year and the candidate dynamics means that the Democrats have a fighting shot. But again, they have to win two out of four of these states. I'm including Iowa, where Ashley Hinson doesn't have a weak background and continues to be ahead by a point or two in most polls within the margin of error, but better to be ahead than behind. You know, Democrats still have to win two of these four seats. So it's doable, but it's very tough.
0: Elections analyst Henry Olson is our guest here on the Scott Jennings Show. Let's talk Texas for a second. This one's got the conservatives all tore up, at least in my social media algorithm right now. Some folks are, I mean, look, there's just a question of party unification. It was a nasty primary, and John Cornyn's obviously not too happy with Ken Paxton and the way that all happened. I think the same thing is true on the Democrat side, by the way. That was a nasty primary. Jasmine Crockett, who James Tallarico defeated, she's not too happy with him either. Do you see it that way? Are both parties having trouble putting themselves back together down there? Where do you see it? Do you believe Paxton is at a 50-50, or is he behind Tallarico?
1: You know, it's hard to know that with respect to the polling question. If you take the polls at face value, he's behind. But on the other hand, Patrick Ruffini, a very respected pollster and data analyst and strategist, has looked at polls over the last four cycles and finds that polls in the summertime have habitually overestimated Democrats. And whether that's because Democrats are more eager to answer polls or Republicans are less eager, or, you know, candidates for Republicans take longer to get up on television, I don't know, but it is a fact. So if that's something that is happening in Texas, then you would say that Paxton is probably actually tied or ahead once you factor in what's going to happen over the race. Mm. But I think that, you know, Paxton has unique problems. Yes, the Tallarico and Crockett went at it. Yes, they went at it, but it's difficult to say that he hasn't reunited the party. Paxton is still having problems getting Cornyn supporters on board.
0: Yeah, we're going to keep an eye on this one. I tend to think Patrick might be right. We're going to see Paxton advance. He could win. Definitely outgunned right now. We'll see if the president's outside committees want to come in and help. Henry Olson will be here every few days for the duration of the midterm. We'll have more after this. It's Scott Jennings on Salem. Stay with us.
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6: NBC News Radio, I'm Scott Carr. At least two victims are dead after several people were shot in a downtown Minneapolis apartment high-rise. Police say the suspected shooter is also dead and that six people in all were injured, including three police officers who responded to the scene. Two of those officers were shot and are being treated at a hospital. This man lives in the high-rise.
7: Elevator door open. Cops are screaming, yelling, get out, get out, get out. I walked by busted glass doors. I walked by three different bodies that were shot with all kinds of blood on them.
6: FBI Director Kash Patel is saying that agency's responding. The Massachusetts jury in the Lindsey Clancy murder trial has been sent home again after jurors told the judge they were deadlocked, leading the judge to issue them a Tui Rodriguez charge, urging them to re-examine their views. Wednesday was the fifth day of deliberations, the order seen as a last resort before the judge may declare a mistrial. Another Democratic member of Congress is reacting with anger to a whistleblower report claiming the Trump administration's moving forward with plans to use the Postal Service to limit voting by mail. Sharon Reardon has more.
8: We don't pay you to process the Republican agenda or to do Donald Trump's bidding.
9: Southern California Congresswoman Norma Torres tells NBC postal workers have one job.
8: We pay you to deliver the mail. That is it.
9: Torres is among Democrats, voting rights organizations, and other political groups reacting to the president's executive order regarding new rules for voting by mail. It starts this week. However, key parts of the president's directive remain blocked by a federal court order. I'm Sharon Reardon.
6: President Trump said today the U.S. hit Iran very hard Tuesday night, telling reporters the strikes took out all of the new equipment that they were trying to build along the Strait of Hormuz, and that the strikes were in reaction to Iran taking a shot at us in Jordan, referencing missiles Iran fired at a U.S. base there. Scott Carr, NBC News Radio.
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11: A Fayette man is behind bars on multiple Howard County weapon charges. According to a probable cause statement, Fayette police responded to a residence on North Vine Street just before 2 a.m. Monday for a report of a resident, 18-year-old Eric Dwayne Jackson Jr., armed with a high-powered firearm and threatening to kill a housemate. The reporting

0: McCarty stated he was hiding inside a closet and that Jackson had already fired multiple shots inside the home. Fayette police were able to get inside the home and get Jackson to drop the handgun. Two spent shell casings and two bullet holes were located inside the home. Jackson faces two felony counts of unlawful use of a weapon, one count of armed criminal action, and one count of first-degree endangering the welfare of a child. He also faces three counts of misdemeanor fourth-degree assault and one count of unlawful discharge of a firearm. Jackson's initial appearance is scheduled for 9 a.m. Thursday in Howard County Court. Columbia police say a person recording a confrontation in downtown Columbia early Sunday morning recorded an Odessa woman assaulting two pedestrians with her car. 21-year-old Ida Lee C. Hinton is held without bond for first-degree assault, armed criminal action, leaving the scene of an injury accident and misdemeanor driving while intoxicated. Police say the video shows the car pulling out of a parking spot, stopping and revving the engine before charging the victims. One victim was transported to a local hospital, and the other refused treatment at the scene. Lionel Richie was placed in the ICU facing his performance in St. Louis over the weekend. That's according to TMZ, which says the 77-year-old performer checked himself into the hospital after playing at the Muni in Forest Park to have some tests run. Concertgoers said Richie appeared to be struggling a bit toward the end of the show and had asked for a chair to sit in while performing his final song. He believed he was suffering from, quote, slight dehydration and could be discharged as early as today. You're listening to news from CentralMoInfo.com. The Missouri State Highway Patrol is urging motorists to plan for a safe Labor Day weekend. The patrol will be participating in Operation Care for the holiday weekend. The 2026 counting period will run from 6 p.m. Friday to 11:59 p.m. Monday, September 7th. All available troopers will be patrolling Missouri's roadways and waterways. Troopers on the roads will be enforcing Missouri's speed limit, seatbelt, and impaired driving laws, while also being available to assist motorists. Due to ongoing road construction, motorists are advised to use the MoDOT Traveler Information app to plan their travel days. Travelers are encouraged to call the patrol's emergency report line at 800-525-5555 or star 55 on their cell phone if they witness criminal activity or experience an emergency. For news on CentralMoInfo.com, I'm Taya White.
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6: All right, quick check of the headlines here on Wednesday, September the 2nd. We are hearing that President Trump has called the press pool into the Oval Office. We're tracking this. If the president speaks in the next little bit or makes some news, we'll bring it to you. I think he's meeting with U.S. travel industry executives today. Stay tuned for this. We're watching the Oval. Again, the president's called the press together, so if he has something to say, we'll get it to you here on the Scott Jennings Show. Tropical Depression Edward is dumping torrential rain across southeast Texas. after making landfall near the Texas-Louisiana border. 21 inches of rain in some places. That's causing flash flooding and downed trees. 75,000 people without power down there. Tyler Robinson could face the death penalty in the killing of Charlie Kirk. A Utah judge has finally ruled that Robinson will stand trial for aggravated murder, and it's not going to be for a few weeks. And just as a quick note, this has taken too long. Charlie Kirk's family deserves justice. We didn't need this long to decide this person should stand trial, and we don't need this much time between today and when this trial actually happens in October. The American people need to see the evidence, and Tyler Robinson needs to face justice for what happened to Charlie, the anniversary of Charlie's death coming up on September the 10th. Just taking forever, but it does seem that the wheels of justice are finally turning, albeit slowly, in Utah. Tiger Woods pleaded no contest to a reduced charge of reckless driving following a March rollover crash in Florida. The original DUI charge was dropped after prosecutors said there was not enough evidence to prove that Woods was impaired. The 15-time major golf champion avoids going to jail here, but he'll have to pay about $1,500 in fines. Hollywood Sean, do you think Tiger can come up with $1,500? I don't know. We'll see. And he's going to lose his driver's license for 5 years. A no-contest plea does not admit guilt, but it is treated as a conviction. The United States has finalized a landmark oil agreement with Venezuela today. This gives Washington long-term access to some of the world's largest petroleum reserves. In fact, President Trump says this will double U.S. oil reserves. Energy Secretary Chris Wright is in Caracas for the official signing. Under this deal, a U.S.-backed company will receive 100-year rights to develop 17 Venezuelan oil fields holding an estimated 65 billion barrels of oil. The U.S. government will take a 35% stake in the company, receiving 20% of production at cost, and get first choice to buy the remaining oil. Trump administration says this agreement could attract nearly $100 billion in private investment while creating jobs, rebuilding Venezuela's energy industry, and eventually lowering fuel prices for Americans. Critics are questioning the deal's legality and the decision to award the fields without competitive bidding, but this is a monumental decision and agreement that Trump's administration is entering into following what happened in Venezuela earlier this year after Maduro was taken out and the United States took a heavy hand in the governance of that country. All right, let's go to Michigan, where Senate candidate Abdul El-Sayed is in trouble for old statements again. He says the American dream is dead, and he suggested that people should move to Canada if they want to achieve the American dream. Striking message from someone who's asking American citizens in Michigan to send him to Washington. Let's listen to it. Here's what El-Sayed had to say. Cut three.
7: See, contrary to what we're taught, that we are the land of opportunity where anyone with a dollar and a dream can make it. In fact, too few people have that first dollar. Economic data shows us that if you want to achieve the American dream, well, you should move to Canada, because it's twice as likely there. Here, where you start predicts where you end.
6: So we have El-Sayed in Michigan, who is now apparently running to get everyone to move to Canada. Some Democrats have noticed this, and they say this is crazy talk. We have Van. You know what? This is interesting, actually. This is interesting. My colleague Van Jones over at CNN, one of my best friends in the media business, because he has the ability to call balls and strikes, especially when it comes to his own side. Now, Van is a liberal. Van is a longtime Democratic activist. But he is paying attention to El-Sayed. And you hear me complain about El-Sayed endlessly here on this program, and I'm going to keep doing it. But when Democrats like Van Jones start to take notice of El-Sayed, whether it's on this business of trying to get people to move to Canada or on his foreign policy views, you need to pay attention. Here's Van Jones. It's a long clip of Van talking about El-Sayed, but I want you to listen to all of it here. Cut nine.
8: These people are incredibly dangerous. Abdul, who, you know, I work with at CNN. I know Abdul. his positions on Israel and foreign policy are insane. They're not reasonable reactions to anything. Look, some Democrats are going to say that we should condition military aid, that, you know, Israel's gone too far in Gaza and in the West Bank and in Lebanon. We're going to put some conditions on you. I think that's a defensible position if you're a Democrat. That's not Abdul's position. There are people who say we shouldn't be paying for any of the military. We shouldn't be giving military aid. Now, I think that's understandable, but I think indefensible because it's not charity. We're building a strong defense sector here, and Israel is protecting a lot of Western interests in that region. But I can get why you would say no more aid. They got to pay their own way. That's not Abdul's position. Abdul's position is a total and complete arms embargo against the state of Israel, including defensive weapons. That's an insane position. That says if Israel wants to pay for interceptors to stop a rocket coming from Iran or coming from Hezbollah or coming from Hamas, an interceptor, we should deny them the right to buy the interceptors to knock down rockets going at Israeli children, women, men, babies. That's an insane position. And by the way, it offends me because that's, you know, Barack Obama was a part of creating that Iron Dome. Barack Obama was a part of creating those interceptors. Barack Obama thought that the Israeli people were in such a tough neighborhood, they needed to be able to knock down rockets. So you're telling me you're smarter than Barack Obama, you have better ideas about foreign policy than Barack Obama, and you want to deplug and defund and take away Israel's, half the world's Jews, ability to defend themselves.
6: Van Jones, my colleague at CNN, with strong, strong words about El Sayed. And by the way, he's exactly right about any objective person could look at what El Sayed is doing and reach this conclusion. And Van is courageous for speaking out, because when you get out of line on the left, they sure let you know about it. And that's what John Fetterman of Pennsylvania, the senator there, is finding out. He's also calling out the socialists right now. Let's listen to what he has to say in reaction to this and cut four.
9: DSA, they're deeply anti-American. They're deeply anti-capitalism. They're deeply anti the American way of life. But when you look at the kind of individuals that are actually in the DSA, you know, they're living in a house that their dad bought it for $1.5 million and they're refurbishing it for another million or more. And they want to impoverish middle class whites and, you know, seize all the production. So absolutely. You know, I would think every single Democrat should condemn the DSA. This is not like a big tent situation. They should have their own entire party and run alone as the kinds of communist and socialist and anti-American party that they are.
6: I bring you these clips today, dear listeners, because Van Jones and John Fetterman are committed Democrats. These people have been Democrats their entire lives. They are progressives. They are liberals. And they are so alarmed with what's going on in their own party, particularly up in Michigan with Abdul El Sayed. I thought you should hear it. Make sure you tell your friends about it. Let's talk supplements for a minute. When we talk about supplements, by the way, you're asking yourself often, does this thing work and can I trust it? 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The president has spoken in the Oval Office. We have the audio on the other side of this break. Stay with us. You know, we hear a lot these days about conviction, but real conviction isn't measured by what you say when it's easy. It is measured by what you're willing to do when your beliefs are tested. And that's what makes Charlie Kirk, American martyr, worth watching. Oh, our friend Charlie. At its heart, this is not a political story. It is the story of a man whose Christian faith shaped his character, guided his decisions, and gave him the courage to stand firm in the face of opposition. Charlie understood that faith isn't something that we practice for an hour on Sunday and then leave it behind. It's meant to influence how we live, how we lead, and how we serve others every day. Charlie's story challenges each of us to consider the legacy that we're building through our own faithfulness and when it matters most. Go to angel.com/SJ. Do it today. Become an Angel Guild member. And when you do, you can watch Charlie Kirk, American Martyr, and help bring more stories of faith, courage, and conviction to audiences around the world.
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6: right. Wednesday, September the 2nd, we come back and we return to what I mentioned at the top of this hour. The president did, in fact, call the press into the Oval Office, and he is making announcements about a massive travel and tourism season here in the United States. He was flanked in the Oval by executives from different sectors of the tourism industry and also the Secretary of Transportation, Sean Duffy. I believe we have the president queued up. Let's hear that. Cut number 10.
18: The last 3 months, travelers logged 290 billion miles on American highways. Our national parks welcomed 78 million visitors, all records. And on 11 separate days, more than 3 million travelers flew through the American flies. American skies were loaded up with planes and loaded up with a lot of happy people going to various destinations. In June, America welcomed visitors from all over the globe for the 2026 FIFA World Cup, and Andrew Giuliani did a fantastic job. Andrew's with us also. Match day spending at local restaurants rose 80%, and across 11 host cities, the tournament added more than $18 billion to our economy and supported more than 160,000 jobs. And there literally wasn't a riot or a fight or any problem at all. It was amazing from the enforcement, what law enforcement did, working along with the National Guard in certain cases and others. We had a summer of real freedom and great entertainment and great soccer, but they set a record, and I believe it was five times greater than any Olympics or any FIFA World Cup that they've ever had. So, and we have the Olympics coming in, and the Olympics are going to be, I think, equal. This summer, we also celebrated the 250th anniversary.
6: All right, there's President Trump making some comments about the travel and tourism season. Clearly, the president remains extremely proud of what happened with the FIFA World Cup. And, you know, it's hard not to be proud of it when you consider all the people from other countries that came here and were posting on social media and extolling the virtues of America, even as we have these socialists and Democrats running down our country. The people who came here to watch soccer were like, man, this is great. They have Buc-ee's and air conditioning. What else could you possibly need? I'm in agreement with the foreign visitors to America. They understand what a great country this is. Another thing going on that I scan the clips every morning. I look at the political rags so I can tell you what is noticeable. I took note of a column today by my friend Chris Steierwalt, writing for The Hill newspaper in Washington. Here's the headline. A third Trump impeachment would be a disaster for Democrats. The headline tells you something important about the fall midterms. The smart money and the smart analysts like Chris Steierwalt know that a third Trump impeachment looks inevitable. Now, Steierwalt's column is really about what kind of impeachment. But I think he wrote it because everybody in Washington knows they're going to impeach the president. You're going to hear some Democrats, by the way, in this election say, oh, no, we're not going to do that. We would never do that again. But they're not going to be able to stop their conference. If they get the majority, they've spent all this time telling their people everything Donald Trump does is illegal. So if you regain power, what is it that you think your base will expect you to do? Take action against Donald Trump. And the only thing they can really do is investigate and impeach. Oh, and they will investigate. They will grind this government to a halt with subpoenas, all sorts of crazy vectors going after anything and anybody who ever got within 250 feet of Donald Trump. Democrats have already started to lay out a menu of options, everything on immigration enforcement to the president's use of executive authority. The impeachment crowd, by the way, is poised to control the key committees here, people who've long said the president should be impeached. They're going to have, if they get the majority, and I'm not conceding that, but if they get it, they'll have subpoena power. They can drag anybody and everybody up to Capitol Hill. They can spend the final 2 years of this presidency producing yet another impeachment spectacle that's destined to fail over in the Senate. Democrats are going to tell you that

0: party of affordability in this election. They're going to tell you they don't really care about impeaching the president. But the truth of the matter is, they are the president of Donald Trump. He is at the center of everything. And what that means, should they get control, is that they will set aside any agenda of affordability or anything else and be fully focused on making Donald Trump's life miserable. Now, would doing that make your life any better? I mean, maybe if you're some rabid, broken-brain partisan out there, maybe you would psychologically feel better. I don't know, but it's not going to help the average American worker. All right, let's talk about beds for a minute. This came in handy last night, by the way. I got back to Kentucky from Vegas. I thought it was hot in Vegas. Then I got to Kentucky, and man, it was like 100 degrees when I got to Stanford Field, Muhammad Ali Airport. 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
0: All right, Wednesday, September the 2nd. Little breaking news. By the way, we have Lisa McClain standing by. I do want to mention, I think the Lindsey Clancy jury may have told the judge again they're not going to be able to come to a decision. We're tracking this down. I told you we'd keep an eye on it, but it seems like the Lindsey Clancy jury is... here we go. Lindsey Clancy's defense attorney. I'm kind of scrolling through here. Yeah, I think they're having an issue. We're going to keep an eye on this. We'll see what happens up there in Massachusetts on that crazy case. All right, joining us now, Lisa McClain. She's the chairwoman of the House Republican Conference here in Washington. Lisa, come on in here, out of Michigan. You all went back to work this week and immediately did something that folks thought maybe was going to be a problem, but you pulled it off and you passed a continuing resolution in the House that will prevent a government shutdown. Even though most of the Democrats would like to shut down the government, the Republicans kept the wheels of democracy turning. Talk to us about that and really how you foresee the fall unfolding here in the House and in Washington.
12: Well, we passed the continuing resolution, as you said, so we will fund the government through December 11th. As usual, the Democrats, of course, want to shut the government down. Don't take my word for it. Take theirs. They like the pain that it causes the American people. But that pain is justified because they have to fight President Trump, right? We averted that. That's a good thing. Now, what we're going to do is we are going to take a look and pass as much legislation as we can pass between now and the election for the American people. I'll remind everybody, we have passed nearly 900 pieces of legislation out of the House. This has been the most productive Congress in 77 years. We've saved everybody $4.6 trillion in tax cuts. Think of that. $4.6 trillion in tax cuts. $1.1 trillion in spending cuts this Congress. And we removed 22 burdensome Biden regulations. So I'm proud of the work we've done. We got a lot of work sitting over there and a lot of bills sitting over there in the Senate. So I'm confident, cautiously optimistic maybe, that the Senate's going to do their job and pass some of our bills. I mean, NDAA is still over there. Save America Act is still over there, et cetera, et cetera. But I'm proud of the work the House has done this Congress.
0: Yeah, you guys have done a lot. And Mike Johnson and the leadership team, you guys have pulled some rabbits out of hats. It's been tougher in the Senate. They got different rules in the Senate. And John Thune faces different internal conference dynamics. Well, given what you've done and given everything that's sitting out there and the House has done all this work, do you need to stay in Washington? Are you planning to stay in Washington for a few weeks, or kind of give us a schedule preview here?
12: Yeah, we have. We're obviously going to the midterm conventions next week in Dallas, which I'm excited about. And then we're coming back. So we have a lot of bills that we need to get on the floor and that we need to get through. We want to kind of clear the hopper, so to speak, clear the inventory, clear our queue for a lot of our members when they go back and pass some legislation so they have even more things to campaign on, but more specific for their district.
0: All right, we're talking to Lisa McClain. She is the chair of the House Republican Conference. Narrow majority you have there, Lisa, yet you continue to pass some things on the House floor. But let's talk about that majority and what it's going to take to keep it. You mentioned you've got the midterm convention in Dallas coming up next week. That's going to be a big fundraising boon for the Republicans. And overall, the Republican Party and the House Republicans have a pretty substantial financial advantage over the Democrats. Is that going to be enough? You've got the money. In your opinion, what's the best message? You know, what is it? Is it going to be a pretty negative election? Is it going to be a contrast? Is there some positive aspects to the Republican messaging machine here? Kind of give us an idea of what we're going to hear from the most of the Republican campaigns.
12: It's going to be a contrast for America election, and the contrast couldn't be more clear. You have common sense, right, which is us. We believe in lower taxes. We believe in limited government. We believe you actually should keep more of your money. We believe women should compete in women's sports, et cetera, et cetera. Then compare and contrast that with the communist crazies on the other side, right? They want to defund the police. They want more of your money. They want bigger government. They believe the government is the better steward of your money. They want to tell you what to do and what to buy, and that just doesn't work. They want to take away more of your freedoms. And don't take my word for it. Take the candidate's word for it. So although we have a good resources as it pertains to money, I think our secret weapon is look at our candidates versus their candidates. They are absolutely crazy. America's not crazy.
0: Yeah, you've got one of the craziest up in Michigan, not a House candidate, but a candidate for the United States Senate, Abdul El-Sayed. And I actually want to play this again. We did it earlier in the show, but you know what we're ultimately talking about here is American prosperity. And which of the two parties actually believes that to achieve the American dream and to achieve prosperity, America's a good place to do that? The Democrats don't appear to believe that anymore. Just ask El-Sayed. Yeah. Listen to this, cut number three.
13: See, contrary to what we're taught, that we are the land of opportunity where anyone with a dollar and a dream can make it. In fact, too few people have that first dollar. Economic data shows us that if you want to achieve the American dream, well, you should move to Canada, because it's twice as likely there. Here, where you start predicts where you end.
0: So that's El-Sayed. He's running for Senate in Michigan. I assume he would like American citizens to vote for him in this election, but he's telling everybody to move to Canada. You've been on the ballot many times in Michigan. You know your people. How are they going to react to that?
12: Yeah, I think the people in my district may suggest to Mr. Abdul Sayed that perhaps he should move to Canada, right? There's not the beauty about freedom and the beauty about here is you don't need to stay. Why are we talking and why would we ever elect somebody who hates this country? Let me just give you a couple things. These aren't my words. These are his. If you want to achieve the American dream, move to Canada. Football, right, is full of toxic masculinity. Let's not forget, he hates Mackinac Island and the 4th of July fireworks. Well, they suck. That's what he says. But let's take a look at his policies, too. Defund the police. Repeal the Second Amendment. That works really well in my district. Not, right? He won't say Israel has the right to exist. And here's the most disturbing one of all. Not my words. These are his. Israel's foreign policy is to blame for the Temple Israel West Bloomfield attack. That's really who you want representing you?
0: Yeah, what he has said about Israel, what he has said about that terrorist attack. And we had a radical Islamic terrorist ram a truck into a synagogue where there was a bunch of sleeping preschoolers. He wanted to kill all these people. And the initial reaction was, well, hurt people hurt people. And this is a rationalization. This is a promotion of people who would commit terrorism on American soil. And at the same time, he's saying all these things himself. He's campaigning with this Hassan Piker, who says America deserved 9/11 and all sorts of terrible things. We're coming up on the 25th anniversary of 9/11. Yeah. He's got problems, I think, on his views of how the American economy works, but he's got problems, I think, in Michigan on how America works and how the American people feel about these terrorists who

0: wish us harm. You were just out with the Republican Jewish Coalition, I know, out in Vegas. I was out there as well. What was your message to that crowd? You got thousands and thousands of Jewish Michiganders are going to have to make a choice in this election.
1: Yeah, believe it when he tells you he believes that Israel doesn't have the right to exist. Believe him when he says that. Believe him when he thinks that you are the problem for the West for the West Bloomfield attacks. Believe him when he says if you want the American dream, you should move to Canada. Believe him when he says the 4th of July fireworks sucks. This is a guy who not only doesn't like Michigan, he doesn't like America. So why would you vote for somebody that represents that? Believe him when he believes and says Israel really doesn't have the right to exist, and he hangs out with people. Look, what I think is extremely comical, and I do think it's funny, during the primary, Al-Sayed hung out with his best buddy, Hassan Piker, right? They were attached at the hip. I mean, they had this bromance going. It was awesome, right? Hassan Piker was the greatest thing since sliced bread, you know, that we said all those horrible things. Now, all of a sudden, what's Abdul trying to do? Well, he's just some podcaster from California. It's like, come on. He was your best friend to win the primary. Now you're shunning him when you're in the general. Even Abdul El-Sayed knows that Michiganders don't like dangerous, radical Islam, anti-Semites like him. Even he knows that. That's why he's trying to distance himself.
0: Yeah, it's not going to work. And obviously, you've got all these Democrats out there now dismissing this. El-Sayed invited Piker into this campaign. He invited Piker to campaign with him. He begged for Piker to get his audience to vote for him. You cannot disown this now because people are finally noticing just how radical and anti-American this crowd really is. Lisa McClain, she is the chair of the House Republican Conference. She joins us live from Capitol Hill. We wish you the best for the rest of the week. I'm sure we'll be talking many times, and I'll see you in Dallas next week at the midterm convention.
1: Yeah. Nice to see you, Scott.
0: Thanks, Lisa. Appreciate you stopping by today. A little bit more on this breaking news. The Lindsey Clancy jury has, in fact, sent a note to the judge. They say they are deadlocked, and the judge, just a few minutes ago, started to read the jury what's called a Tui Rodriguez charge. And that is to send them back to deliberate further. Here's what a Tui Rodriguez charge entails. This is all being read by the judge. A jury verdict is the principal way facts are decided in a criminal case. Absolute certainty cannot be expected. Each juror's verdict must reflect their own convictions, not mere agreement with a majority. Jurors should listen with an open mind and give proper respect to each other's opinions. It is desirable that the case be decided. There is no reason to think another jury would be more intelligent, impartial, or competent, or that better evidence would appear. Jurors have a duty to decide the case if they can conscientiously do so. The Commonwealth still bears the burden of proof beyond a reasonable doubt. So, Lindsey Clancy jury not able so far to come to a unanimous verdict. We'll keep an eye on that. Let's talk about gold and silver. When I'm thinking about gold and silver, I'm thinking about one company. 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
0: And welcome back to the Scott Jennings Show. You know, we're tracking all the most important congressional districts in the country as we head into the November midterm. Florida's 25th congressional district is going to be one of the most important and competitive districts. There was a little mid-district redistricting down in Florida, and this district became extremely competitive in the new map. The incumbent is a Democrat. His name is Jared Moskowitz, and the Republican running against him is sitting right next to me, Scott Singer, the former mayor of Boca Raton, Florida. Scott, welcome to the Scott Jennings Show.
9: Thank you, Scott.
0: You find yourself now in the middle of one of the most targeted congressional races in the country by both parties. Talk to us about the campaign, and can you beat this incumbent Democrat?
9: Absolutely. We can win, and we're going to win. The district now leans Republican, a five-point advantage. But beyond that, independents and no party affiliates have been flocking more to the Republican Party in Florida. They've been outraged, like so many of us, myself included, by what we're seeing in the Democratic Party the last couple months.
10: Yeah.
9: We've seen communism and socialism become the mainstream, ousting long-term, even progressive members of Congress. It's not good enough for the Democrats. We have a socialist, a proud socialist, running at the top of the ticket in Florida in Angie Nixon. And I think people are not going to respond well to that. So, yes, we're going to win.
10: You were the mayor of Boca Raton. Also, give us an idea of the lay of the land here. For our audience that visits this part of Florida, from where to where on the coast there?
9: Sure. Southeast Florida, from Delray Beach to Miami Beach, 55 miles of coastline, including communities like Boca Raton, Pompano Beach, Fort Lauderdale, Hollywood, Bal Harbor, Aventura, Miami Beach. Coastal district, very beautiful district. I was born in one part in Miami Beach, raised in Fort Lauderdale, live in Boca Raton, where I served 8 years as mayor. So I've lived in the district for 40 years. It's home for me.
10: And this is one of those seats where the redistricting did dramatically advantage Republicans. I think Moskowitz's old district was pretty blue, but now in the new 25th, I think the president would have carried this particular line by about 9 points in 2024. So when you think about, can the Republicans hold the Congress in November? To hold it means you got to win a seat like this.
9: Absolutely. This is one of four seats that House leadership is targeted as a must-win flip seat. And yes, President Trump did win by 9 points. It leaned Democratic beforehand. It was the northern part of the district where I was already running, where Jared Moskowitz is from. He does not live in the district. He's coming in to run here. And I, again, have been a 40-year resident. But yes, we have a lot more excitement. And plus, the registration numbers keep moving in our favor. In the last year and a half, it's gained over 3 points net Republican. And that trend should continue.
10: Talk to me about Jared Moskowitz a little bit. Now, he's been on the moderate end of the Democratic conference, and frankly, he's been pretty good on fighting back against some of the lunatics in his party, particularly on the anti-Semitism front. But you feel that the district needs a Republican congressman. Some would argue, well, you know, shouldn't you put your arms around a Democrat who, you know, is trying to fight off the crazies in his own party? I'm sure you have these conversations with voters out there in the district. How does that normally go?
9: Well, sure, except that he's not as moderate as he would tell you. He votes 90% of the time with the SWAT. He voted for the biggest tax hike in American history. When Ilhan Omar had a chance to get kicked off the Foreign Affairs Committee, he defended her being there. That's the type of person he would have. Put Ilhan Omar on the Foreign Affairs Committee. On Israel, he voted against the NDAA, which included a provision for Israel's cooperation with the United States. Six other Democrats crossed the aisle. They understood the partnership between Israel and the United States. Jared is not one of them. And just a few months ago, he voted for the War Powers Act. When Israel and the United States are in joint military exercises against a common enemy, a terrible terroristic regime, he would have undermined the U.S. authority there. And that has a negative impact both for us and for Israel. So what really happens is in January, he's going to vote for Akeem Jeffries. He's going to vote for Rashida Tlaib or AOC to be committee chairs. That's not in Israel's interest. It's not in America's interest. And since he's gotten to Congress, he's just been more lockstep with the Dems. That's what people have to realize.
10: Scott Singer is the Republican nominee in the Florida 25th Congressional District, one of the most targeted congressional districts in the country. Republicans are all in on this one. We've got about a minute to go. Make the case on affordability. The Republican plan versus what the Democrats and the socialists who are kind of now in charge of the Democratic Party, what they would do. Make the case as though you were talking to one of the voters you're running into in the district.
9: Well, absolutely. As mayor, I cut taxes, red tape, and crime. We saw lots of high-paying jobs created, more businesses moving there. Regulation and taxation is not the solution. It's the enemy. Jared Moskowitz voted for both. He voted for open borders, which created a higher cost of living because all the people that are being sustained here. He voted against tax cuts. The inflation he voted for happened under Biden. He voted for Biden budget after Biden budget. Cutting inflation, bringing jobs to America, cutting taxes, that grows the economy. That's what we sustain in a more affordable situation. He also has not done enough in terms of infrastructure and insurance, which are issues that definitely impact my district. I would have solutions for both.
10: Final issue, if folks want to get in touch with your campaign, how do they do it?
9: They go to ScottSingerUSA.com. I'm on social media at ScottSingerUSA, and I've been gratified by the response across the country. People understand that this is a must-win pickup seat for us.
10: Scott Singer, the Republican nominee in Florida's 25th Congressional District, taking on a Democratic incumbent named Jared Moskowitz. We're going to be paying close attention to this race for the rest of the year. Stay with us. It's Scott Jennings on Salem. More news after this.
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5: NBC News Radio, I'm Scott Carr. At least two victims are dead after several people were shot in a downtown Minneapolis apartment high-rise. Police say the suspected shooter is also dead, and that six people in all were injured, including three police officers who responded to the scene. Two of those officers were shot and are being treated at a hospital. This man lives in the high-rise.
6: Elevator door open. Cops are screaming, yelling, get out, get out, get out. I walked by busted glass doors. I walked by three different bodies that were shot with all kinds of blood on them.
5: FBI Director Kash Patel is saying that agency's responding. The Massachusetts jury in the Lindsey Clancy murder trial has been sent home again after jurors told the judge they were deadlocked, leading the judge to issue them a Tui Rodriguez charge, urging them to re-examine their views. Wednesday was the fifth day of deliberations, the order seen as a last resort before the judge may declare a mistrial. Another Democratic member of Congress is reacting with anger to a whistleblower report claiming the Trump administration's moving forward with plans to use the Postal Service to limit voting by mail. Sharon Reardon has more.
7: We don't pay you to process the Republican agenda or to do Donald Trump's bidding.
8: Southern California Congresswoman Norma Torres tells NBC postal workers have one job.
7: We pay you to deliver the mail. That is it.
8: Torres is among Democrats, voting rights organizations, and other political groups reacting to the president's executive order regarding new rules for voting by mail. It starts this week. However, key parts of the president's directive remain blocked by a federal court order. I'm Sharon Reardon.
5: President Trump said today the U.S. hit Iran very hard Tuesday night, telling reporters the strikes took out all of the new equipment that they were trying to build along the Strait of Hormuz, and that the strikes were in reaction to Iran taking a shot at us in Jordan, referencing missiles Iran fired at a U.S. base there. Scott Carr, NBC News Radio.
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10: 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The Missouri State Emergency Management Agency says the interest rates are as low as 4% for businesses, 3.6% for nonprofits, and 2.8% for homeowners and renters. 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A warrant was served Monday in Marion County for a Hannibal woman involved in a hit-and-run accident with a pedestrian. According to a probable cause statement, Hannibal police responded to an accident in the 1200 block of Union Street Friday night. An SUV struck a parked vehicle, which was pushed forward and hit a pedestrian. The driver, 18-year-old Emma Olivia Joyce Bowen, fled the scene on foot.

0: then came to the Hannibal police station just after 1 a.m. on Saturday to admit to being the driver at the time of the crash. The pedestrian was airlifted to a local hospital with serious injuries. Bowen currently faces one count of leaving the scene of an accident, physical injury in the case. The start of September means lights out at the Gateway Arch. The exterior lights at the arch will be turned off at night this month to protect birds during fall migration. The National Weather Service says about 40% of the nation's migratory waterfowl use the Mississippi River corridor as they head south for the winter. The arch has been going dark to protect migrating birds since 2002. 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An undocumented man from Romania has been charged by a federal grand jury with one count of wire fraud and a scheme to defraud Walmart of thousands of dollars. The U.S. District Court in Kansas City indicted 25-year-old Jose Rostas on Friday. According to the indictment, between February of 2025 and June of this year, Rostas would carry out the scheme at various Walmarts across the country, including a store in Columbia. Rostas would use a sleight of hand technique to shortchange the store. He would select merchandise and then count out the money in separate piles. Then after the cashier counted the money, Rostas would take it back, remove some of the money, and give the cashier a lesser amount. He would then return the merchandise to a different store and receive full price. Rostas is believed to have taken over $150,000 from the scheme. The Macon Community Blood Drive is coming up. The Long Branch Area YMCA will be hosting the drive in their multi-purpose room on September 3rd. Donors are eligible to win $50 in Macon Chamber books. For more information on blood drives near you, visit the Community Blood Center calendar. 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
13: Here's a look at your forecast. A heat advisory continues. Mainly clear skies tonight with lows around 77. Daytime highs approaching 96 tomorrow. Lows dip down to about 77 tomorrow night. Mainly clear skies. Temps well above average Friday and Saturday with highs in the mid-90s. Taking a look at the extended forecast, 95 Sunday, 93 Monday, and 94 on Tuesday. I'm staff meteorologist Kara Foster. Right now, 84.
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6: Another day, another deadlocked Lindsey Clancy jury. They're deadlocked again, and apparently the judge has given them at least one more day. Go home, he basically says. Go home and rethink your position. Come back and let's do this again. So they went home today again, completely and utterly deadlocked. They don't know what's going to happen, but the judge has said, given him at least another to go home, think it over, and come back tomorrow. Prosecutors, if they come back as a hung jury, and they can't come to some type of unanimous consensus, prosecutors will have to then decide whether or not to retry Clancy in front of a brand new jury. The reporters have been told that they expect the prosecutors to bring charges again in the event of a mistrial. I don't know. I don't think you can get 12 people to agree on anything in this case. Everyone agrees on the facts, but what should society do with this poor woman? I don't think you could get 12 people to agree on anything in this case. And it's also interesting how this is dividing along male and female lines. Women have a different, somewhat more sympathetic view of Lindsey Clancy, and the men, generally speaking, have a more defiant feeling toward.
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2: Here's a look at your forecast. A heat advisory continues. Mainly clear skies tonight with lows around 77. Daytime highs approaching 96 tomorrow. Lows dip down to about 77 tomorrow night. Mainly clear skies. Temps well above average Friday and Saturday with highs in the mid-90s. Taking a look at the extended forecast, 95 Sunday, 93 Monday, and 94 on Tuesday. I'm staff meteorologist Kara Foster. Right now, it's 82 degrees.
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4: NBC News Radio, I'm Scott Carr. At least two victims are dead after several people were shot in a downtown Minneapolis apartment high-rise. Minneapolis Police Sergeant Garrett Parton says the shooter's also dead.
5: This afternoon, a tragic scene unfolded that has impacted numerous lives.
4: Six people were injured, including three police officers who responded to the apartment complex where this man lives.
6: Elevator door open. Cops are screaming, yelling, get out, get out, get out. I walked by busted glass doors. I walked by three different bodies that were shot with all kinds of blood on them.
4: Two officers were shot and are being treated at a hospital. The jury in the Lindsey Clancy murder trial in Massachusetts will be deliberating again Thursday as the judge tries to head off a possible mistrial after jurors told the judge Wednesday about another deadlock, leading the judge to issue them new instructions to re-examine their views. Clancy's admitted to strangling her three young children in 2023, but pleading not guilty by reason of insanity. The Pueblo, Colorado Health Department and state officials are urging the public to stay out of parts of the Arkansas River after 4 million gallons of raw sewage spilled into the river. Senator John Hickenlooper says he spent the day in Pueblo.
7: Fortunately, state and local partners jumped into action. Literally within 24 hours, the leak was stopped. They're making major efforts to help clean this up as soon as possible. Permanent repairs.
4: Though he says recent testing has showed contamination levels 24 times higher than normal for E. coli.
7: This is the water that farmers and ranchers rely on to feed Coloradans most years. Not to mention water that kids get to play in and all the water activities like fishing and boating, swimming.
4: He says crews are working to clean it up, but the situation is serious. President Trump is saying the U.S. hit Iran very hard Tuesday night, telling reporters today the U.S. strikes took out all of the new equipment that they had tried to build along the Strait of Hormuz. Scott Carr, NBC News Radio.
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9: A Moberly daycare owner facing child abuse allegations pleaded guilty ahead of a trial Monday in Randolph County. A probable cause statement says the investigation into 37-year-old Naomi Hess began after a Children's Division hotline tip. Hess is accused of physically and emotionally abusing four children between the ages of 2 and 3 years old. The abuse was reportedly caught on video. Hess was charged with 4 counts of abuse or neglect of a child. As part of a plea deal, prosecutors reduced the felonies to endangering the welfare of a child. Hess will be sentenced at 2:30 p.m. November 4th. A historic bell stolen from a Kirksville church is recovered, and the person of interest has been identified. A 300-pound bell was stolen from Trinity Episcopal Church late last week. It was discovered missing Saturday, August 29th. After church leaders reported the theft to Kirksville police, they decided to offer an $800 reward for its return. On Monday, someone called to tip off investigators that the bell was at a residence in Macon County. Adair County Sheriff Jason Lean and a Kirksville detective went to the residence and recovered the bell and the identity of the person who sold the bell to the resident. The buyer is not considered a suspect. Thousands more Missourians are being allowed to vote thanks to a new state law. Missouri House Bill 1871 restores voting rights to certain people who complete felony probation and parole. More than 41,000 Missouri residents on parole or probation are regaining their right to vote. The new law took effect August 28th. 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A missing endangered advisory for a girl in St. Louis County was canceled after she was found hiding inside her home.

0: The advisory was issued for a 10-year-old girl Monday morning after she reportedly left her home in Florissant while barefoot. Police said the child was found about 10 hours later in a closet at the residence. Investigators believe she returned to the home during the search and decided to hide. The Lewistown Fire Department Auxiliary recently received a $4,000 grant from FCS Financial. The grant funds will support the completion of a dedicated grain bin response trailer for the department. It directly covers the purchase of a specialized grain bin, rescue tube, completing the essential equipment purchases needed to launch the life-saving response unit. The auxiliary previously raised $8,000 through local community and business donations to purchase the trailer, auger, vent van, and rescue drill. The new rescue tube protects a trapped farmer from surrounding grain to allow for their safe removal. The unit is expected to be fully operational ahead of the fall harvest in Lewis County. Thousand Hills State Park team members will again teach the public about the skills snakes use to defend themselves. Snake survival begins at 6 p.m. Friday, September 4th at the Amphitheater at 20431 State Highway 157 in Kirksville. For news from CentralMoInfo.com, I'm Taya White.
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1: Hey, we're going to talk Appalachian Trail in just a minute, but some other interesting news out today. In one of the largest NBA-related penalties ever levied against an NBA owner and a team, the NBA announced today that they fined the Los Angeles Clippers $30 million, and they fined Kawhi Leonard $700,000, and suspended the team's owner, Steve Ballmer, and two top executives. And they also stripped the franchise of not four, but five first-round picks. What did they do that was so egregious? Were they caught in a prostitution ring? No. Were they caught beating up their wives and girlfriends? No. Were they caught with drugs or alcohol? No. You know what they're guilty of? Circumventing the league's salary cap rules. Hey, it's one thing to dabble in drugs. It's another thing to get divorced and drag your family through the pages of a nasty divorce for some young dancer. But you can't cheat and try and circumvent the salary cap. Whoa, those are fighting words. That's something other owners don't like. Now you're getting into my pocket, all right? $30 million, team owner suspended for a year, stripped of five first-round draft picks because they got around the salary cap rules. Interesting how that's such a huge penalty and the others not so much. Stay right there, America at Night. We'll talk Appalachian Trail. The next guest walked it not once but twice. Fascinating story. We'll get to that next on America at Night.
0: Coming to you from the heart of the nation, this is America at Night with McGraw Milhaven.
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13: Here's a look at your forecast. A heat advisory continues. Mainly clear skies tonight with lows around 77. Daytime highs approaching 96 tomorrow. Lows dip down to about 77 tomorrow night. Mainly clear skies. Temps well above average Friday and Saturday with highs in the mid-90s. Taking a look at the extended forecast, 95 Sunday, 93 Monday, and 94 on Tuesday. I'm staff meteorologist Kara Foster. Right now, it's 82 degrees.
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0: and A Quest for Meaning on the Appalachian Trail. He did it once, and he's done it twice, and he's here to talk about it. And he's written about it and here to talk about it. 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
9: Here's a look at your forecast. A heat advisory continues. Mainly clear skies tonight with lows around 77. Daytime highs approaching 96 tomorrow. Lows dip down to about 77 tomorrow night. Mainly clear skies. Temps well above average Friday and Saturday with highs in the mid-90s. Taking a look at the extended forecast, 95 Sunday, 93 Monday, and 94 on Tuesday. I'm staff meteorologist Kara Foster. Right now, it's 82 degrees.
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0: Lows around 77 Thursday night. Ample sunshine expected. Friday, clouds on the increase by Saturday. Highs in the mid-90s. Taking a look at the extended forecast, 95 Sunday, 93 Monday, and 94 on Tuesday. I'm staff meteorologist Kara Foster. Right now, 82.
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2: NBC News Radio, I'm Scott Carr. At least two victims are dead after several people were shot in a downtown Minneapolis apartment high-rise. Minneapolis Police Sergeant Garrett Parton says the suspected shooter is also dead. Six people were injured, including three police officers who responded to the scene.
3: Three officers were injured, two of those by gunfire. Officers began arriving at approximately 4:39 p.m. and entered the high-rise apartment building. Inside, officers encountered victims and heard additional gunfire.
2: FBI Director Kash Patel says his agency is responding. A plane carrying Homeland Security Secretary Mark Wayne Mullen was forced to make an emergency landing Wednesday. The U.S. Coast Guard aircraft was carrying 14 people when the pilot declared an emergency after one of the plane's engines failed. The pilot requested an immediate landing at Ronald Reagan Washington National Airport, where the plane landed safely. The jury in the Lindsey Clancy murder trial in Massachusetts will begin deliberations again tomorrow. After the jury told the judge again today, they were deadlocked, leading the judge to issue them a Tui Rodriguez charge, urging jurors to re-examine their views.
4: There is no reason to suppose that the case will ever be submitted to 12 persons more intelligent, more impartial, or more competent to decide it.
2: That's Judge William Sullivan. Clancy has admitted to strangling her three young children in 2023, but is pleading not guilty to three counts of first-degree murder by reason of insanity. President Trump is saying he warned oil executives this week about price gouging as gas prices continue to rise, telling reporters today he'd warned retailers in a meeting earlier this week that he wants retail prices to come down. The Northeast is in day two of a severe weather outbreak. More than 65,000 were without power across Pennsylvania, Delaware, and New Jersey earlier today after storms pummeled the region last night. Scott Carr, NBC News Radio.
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7: Hi, this is Ann at Dr. Bordson's office, and Dr. Dan has had the office staff so busy we were unable to plant gardens this year. 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
2: Miley Cyrus is dropping her last name. The international pop star announced this week she's got a new album coming out called Bass Persuades on her new label, Atlantic, and announced she's rebranding, dropping her last name and going only now by Miley. The 33-year-old didn't give a reason for it, but the change has already been made on her social media accounts. As Penn State University brings back the Paterno name to its campus, despite investigations that found the longtime football coach Joe Paterno had concealed child sexual abuse allegations against former assistant coach Jerry Sandusky. Matt Mattinson has the latest.
8: The school will open the Paterno Family Football Experience Room in its all-sports museum at Beaver Stadium Thursday. The exhibit will detail the Nittany Lions' football history with a focus on the six-plus decades Joe Paterno was a part of the program. Paterno was fired in 2011 amid the Jerry Sandusky sexual assault scandal. A statue honoring Joe Pa outside the stadium was removed in 2012.
2: Uber, based in California, says they're laying off 10% of their workforce globally. Here's Daniel Martindale.
9: It amounts to about 3,300 employees. The layoffs do not include drivers and couriers who use the Uber platform. Uber says the move will make the company simpler and faster and allow it to invest in growth opportunities. It also says the cuts will help it consolidate management layers and trim costs and are not related to AI. About 14,600 of Uber's global workforce is based in the U.S. Uber's stock went up about 2.5% after the announcement.
2: The U.S. Justice Department's calling it a first-of-its-kind lawsuit in suing a school

0: district in Kansas over transgender student policies. The DOJ's filed a complaint to prevent the Kansas City School District from supporting students' transitions without notifying their parents, which it says is a violation of federal law. It's the latest escalation from the Trump administration targeting school districts for policies or guidelines to accommodate transgender students in academic settings. Scott Carr, NBC News Radio.
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0: How about the cyber ninjas in Arizona? They wanted to recount to show that President Trump had won the state of Arizona in, what, the 2020 elections. And it turns out that they recounted and Biden ended up winning by like 12 more votes or something.
1: I know. That's just it. Time and time and time and time again, they tried it. And time and time and time and time again, it's proven that it's not that big a deal.
0: Tom, take a deep breath. We'll get through this together, my friend.
1: Oh, by the way, while on hold there, I heard the ad for Newsmax television. And I got to tell you, I love that Rob Carson. Do you ever watch Rob Carson?
0: I know Rob Carson. Rob Carson is a friend of mine. Tom, you are no Rob Carson.
1: I don't want to be Rob Carson.
0: Ladies and gentlemen, that is Tom.
1: I want to be able to vote without being oppressed.
0: That is Tom, and clearly he got into the sherry tonight. Tom, thanks for the phone call. Get home safe. Well, I need every listener I can get. 1-844-2-McGraw, 1-844-262-4729. Rob Carson reference here on America at Night. Catherine in Vancouver, welcome to the show.
2: Hey.
0: Hi.
2: You were talking about fake stuff the other night, right? Like fake videos and online, and we don't know what's real and what's not.
0: Yes.
2: Okay. We're creatures, okay, of fakeness. We go around fake eyelashes, fake mustaches. Wigs are even fake. But where I draw the line is I got this pizza last year, and I totally wigged out in my car. I was eating my car. And they had fake cheese on it.
0: Fake cheese?
2: I can't believe it.
0: You mean like cheese? Hold on a second. You mean like cheese food?
2: Fake cheese on
0: my
2: pizza.
0: Well, hold on a second. I know. But like American cheese, right? You have American cheese, which is real cheese. But then you have something called cheese food, which is in the individual wrappers, which I always thought really wasn't real cheese.
2: Well, it's plastic. Is that what you're talking about?
0: You got to take the plastic off the slice.
2: No, but I'm talking about the pizza that's in the box.
0: I've never heard of fake cheese. What kind of fake cheese was it?
2: It was gross. It was so gross. It was. I guess it was supposed to be mozzarella. It was awful.
0: Yeah, I don't know. I've never heard of fake cheese. I would not. Wait, really? Because I have a philosophy about pizza. Catherine, thanks for the phone call. Appreciate it. I have a philosophy of pizza, and that is there's no such thing as bad pizza. There's varying degrees of good pizza, but there's no such thing as bad pizza. You ever drive across the country and you're in Enid, Oklahoma, and you stop off to get gas and you're in the gas station and they've got that pizza that's been there for 6-7 hours under the heat lamp and you're hungry and it's 3 o'clock in the morning. You're like, all right, I'll get it. And you eat it. And then someone asks you, how was the pizza? You're like, it was all right. Right? It's pizza. There's no bad pizza ever. I've never had a bad piece of pizza. I've had varying degrees of good pizza, but I've never had bad pizza. I've never eaten a slice of pizza and said, oh, this is terrible. Never in my life. I've done it with every other food imaginable, but not pizza. Now, I went back and talked about cheese food because the little one asked me to make her a grilled cheese sandwich. And I've been making the grilled cheese sandwich with real cheese. And I got to tell you, it doesn't melt as good. I can't get the cheese to melt enough before the bread burns. So I went and got cheese food, which is the individual wrapper cheese. That actually worked better. I hate to say it, but it worked better. 1-844-2-McGraw, 1-844-262-4729. More phone calls for you now. Speaking of fake, that guy Tom in Omaha, he sounded fake. I wonder if he was AI generated. America at Night, stay right there. Back in a moment.
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11: Here's a look at your forecast. A heat advisory remains in effect. Lows level off around 77 overnight under clear skies. Thursday, highs around 96. Lows around 77 Thursday night. Ample sunshine expected. Friday, clouds on the increase by Saturday. Highs in the mid-90s. Taking a look at the extended forecast, 95 Sunday, 93 Monday, and 94 on Tuesday. I'm Staff Meteorologist Kara Foster. Right now, 82.
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0: It's time to say good night and good morning from America at Night, a presentation of Westwood One. Join McGraw-Milhaven every weeknight and the best of America at Night, highlighting some of our best interviews from the week every weekend. America at Night is produced by Alex Hinton, assistant producer Richard Good, with programming assistance from Susan Stevens, Cynthia Rutt, and Josh Gilbert. The thoughts and opinions expressed tonight are those of McGraw and his guests and do not necessarily reflect those of the network.
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4: Here's a look at your forecast. A heat advisory continues until 8 p.m. Saturday night. Lows level off around 77 overnight under clear skies. Bright

0: I'm Tammy Trujillo. At least two people have died after several people were shot in a downtown Minneapolis apartment high-rise. Interim Minneapolis Chief of Police Bill Peterson says officers exchanged fire with the suspected shooter.
1: The shooter is deceased at this time. It is unknown how he died.
0: Six people were hurt, including three police officers responding to the scene. Two of the officers were shot and recovering. The jury in the Lindsey Clancy murder trial in Massachusetts went home again Wednesday without a verdict.
2: I'm going to ask you to come back tomorrow morning, 9 o'clock, resume your deliberations. Remember my instructions. You all know them. And I will see everybody tomorrow morning.
0: Jurors told the judge again Wednesday they were deadlocked, leading the judge to issue them a Tui Rodriguez charge. It urges jurors to re-examine their views and consider opposing perspectives without compromising their core convictions. The jury is now deliberated for 5 days, and the order seen as a last resort before a judge declares a mistrial. Clancy admits to strangling her three young children in 2023, but has pleaded not guilty by reason of insanity. President Trump has signed a stopgap funding bill that will temporarily prevent a shutdown and keep the government open through December 11th. The measure funds federal agencies through the midterms and into early December. It cleared the Senate 90-6 and the House 370-48, a strong showing of bipartisan urgency weeks ahead of the September 30th deadline. The new timeline sets up another year-end fight, echoing the holiday season scramble 2 years ago when lawmakers finalized agency funding just days before Christmas. Actor Tim Curry's death certificate shows that he died of coronary artery disease. Documents from the Los Angeles County Department of Public Health obtained by People reveal that a history of stroke and kidney cancer were among other conditions that contributed to his death, but didn't result in the underlying cause of death. The Rocky Horror star died August 25th at his home at the age of 80. You're listening to the latest from NBC News Radio.
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0: The Trump administration's backing OpenAI in a lawsuit brought by the New York Times over fair use of the news outlet's content. Matt Mattinson reports.
4: The Times sued OpenAI in 2023 over the artificial intelligence platform's use of its journalism to train its systems and chatbots. In a new filing, the White House signaled support for OpenAI, saying that having a robust AI ecosystem is essential for national security and other government priorities. The Trump administration argued that OpenAI should be able to use copyrighted content to advance its technology. I'm at Mattinson.
0: The number of 9/11 related cancer cases continues to climb with the 25th anniversary of the terror attacks coming up next week. The New York Post says new data from the World Trade Center Health Program is raising concerns. For the first time, it shows that the number of cancer cases in people who lived, worked, or attended school near Ground Zero is higher than the cancer cases among the emergency responders who helped at Ground Zero. Overall, there were more than 3,200 cancer cases in 2015. That number shot up to more than 57,000 earlier this year. A viral AI-generated cat in the hat social media trend is raising school safety concerns nationwide. Sarah Lee Kessler reports.
5: Authorities in multiple states from Kentucky to Minnesota are investigating TikTok, Snapchat, and Instagram posts using images of the cat from the 2003 live-action movie to threaten schools and students. The trend has led to arrests, school closures, and increased security as police work to determine whether the posts are credible. The trend began as an online prank before escalating into suggestions that the cat was coming for specific students or campuses. I'm Sarah Lee Kessler.
0: New $1 coins bearing President Trump's face are now in circulation. A portrait of Trump with the engravings of Liberty and God We Trust in 1776 to 2026 are on the head sides of the coin. The tail side features the presidential seal. The coin was struck to honor America's 250th birthday. Tammy Trujillo, NBC News Radio.
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0: Strikes were because Iran took a shot at the U.S. in Jordan, referencing the missiles Iran fired at a U.S. base there. Trump again urged the Iranian people to rise up against the Islamic regime. A plane carrying Homeland Security Secretary Mark Wayne Mullen was forced to make an emergency landing on Wednesday. The U.S. Coast Guard aircraft was carrying 14 people when the pilot declared an emergency after one of the plane's engines failed. The pilot requested an immediate landing at Ronald Reagan Washington National Airport, where the plane landed safely. The jury in the Lindsey Clancy murder trial in Massachusetts will continue deliberations in the morning.
1: I'm going to ask you to come back tomorrow morning, 9 o'clock. Resume your deliberations. Remember my instructions. You all know them. And I will see everybody tomorrow morning.
0: Jurors told the judge again on Wednesday that they were deadlocked, leading the judge to issue them a two-week Rodriguez charge. It urges jurors to re-examine their views and consider opposing perspectives without compromising their core convictions. The jury's now deliberated for 5 days. The order is seen as a last resort before a judge may declare a mistrial. Clancy admits to strangling her three young children in 2023, but has pleaded not guilty to 3 counts of first-degree murder by reason of insanity. You're listening to the latest from NBC News Radio.
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0: President Trump says he's warned oil executives about price gouging as gas prices continue to go up. Scott Carr has details.
4: Speaking to reporters in the Oval Office Wednesday, President Trump said he had warned retailers in a meeting earlier this week, telling them he wants the retail prices at the pump to come down. AAA reports the average price for a gallon of regular gas nationwide is now $4.12. That's nearly a dollar more than it was 1 year ago. Prices have been higher since the start of the U.S.-Iran war, just over 6 months ago. In Washington, I'm Scott Carr.
0: The cost of employer health benefits is expected to jump by the highest it has in more than 20 years. The financial consulting firm Mercer estimates that annual employer health benefit costs will go up by over 8% in 2027. Ongoing cost restraints and higher price tags on improved therapeutics are part of the reason for the jump. Costs have been trending upward since 2022. America's perception of corruption in the U.S. government set a record high. That story from Chris Caraggio.
5: According to a new poll from Gallup, it found nearly 9 in 10 respondents say they believe corruption is widespread throughout the U.S. government. That's up 10 percentage points from 2025, and the highest number since Gallup began asking the question back in 2006. I'm Chris Caraggio.
0: Pabst Blue Ribbon is now offering a $20,000 reward to whoever can help find its stolen beer. The company is looking to recover more than 1,600 cases of Pabst Blue Ribbon and non-alcoholic Old Milwaukee beer. It was stolen from a warehouse in Montclair, California last month in 2 different incidents on the same day. First, about $45,000 worth of beer headed for Tucson, Arizona was picked up but never delivered. Then a so-called subcontracting company showed fake documents to pick up another $25,000 worth of beer. In all, about 40,000 pounds of beer is missing. The company's giving the thieves until September 9th to return it. Tammy Trujillo, NBC News Radio.
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0: through the rest of the week. Dwayne Davis is adamant about appealing his conviction following the Tupac murder trial. A jury in Las Vegas found the 63-year-old former gang member guilty of first-degree murder on Monday. The jury took 90 minutes to deliberate. It only took seconds for Davis to announce his plans to appeal. Prosecutors say Davis got a gun and orchestrated the violent shooting of Shakur and Marion Suge Knight after the rapper fought with Davis's nephew, Orlando Anderson, at the MGM Grand on the night of September 7, 1996. 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
0: $1 coins featuring President Trump are now in circulation. Monica Nelson reports.
3: The U.S. Mint released the coins Wednesday, a portrait of Trump along with engravings of Liberty, In God We Trust, and 1776 through 2026 are on the head side of the coin. The tail side features the presidential seal. The coin was struck to honor America's 250th birthday. 25 coin rolls and 100 coin bags are available to purchase on the U.S. Mint's website. I'm Monica Nelson.
0: The White House will hold its first press briefing since July 23rd today. The big question is who will be behind the podium. A White House official refused to answer when asked on Wednesday, only saying that you'll have to tune in to find out. This comes after former Press Secretary Caroline Leavitt's departure last week. During her maternity leave, a cast of cabinet secretaries and even Vice President J.D. Vance took turns behind the podium. A viral AI-generated cat-in-the-hat social media trend is raising safety concerns at schools nationwide. Sarah Lee Kessler reports.
4: Authorities in multiple states from Kentucky to Minnesota are investigating TikTok, Snapchat, and Instagram posts using images of the cat from the 2003 live-action movie to threaten schools and students. The trend has led to arrests, school closures, and increased security as police work to determine whether the posts are credible. The trend began as an online prank before escalating into suggestions that the cat was coming for specific students or campuses. I'm Sarah Lee Kessler.
0: The first wave of reservations for next year's tours of the LDS Salt Lake City Temple have been claimed. In less than 24 hours, 1 million reservations were made. The open house runs April 5th through October 1st, 2027. Church officials say they anticipated a worldwide demand for the once-in-a-lifetime experience, adding that in the coming weeks and months, additional tickets will be made available for those who couldn't secure reservations during the first wave. I'm Tammy Trujillo.
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0: It's Red Eye Radio. Gary McNamara and Eric Harley talk about everything from politics to social issues and news of the day. Whether you're up late or you're just starting your day, welcome to the show from the Relief Factor Studios. 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
1: All across America, we are Red Eye Radio. He is Eric Harley and I'm Gary McNamara. All right, the Lindsey Clancy trial, I mean, on social media, I mean, it's just going crazy on it. I mean, so many different paths people go down in this case. And people, if you don't know it, I mean, it's probably the biggest trial right now in the United States. Clancy faces three counts of first-degree murder in the deaths of her children, who were found strangled in the family's home in January of 2023, trying to say not guilty through reason of insanity, postpartum depression, psychosis, is what they're using. We've had cases like this before. And so, of course, when this happens, everybody goes down whatever rabbit hole is right there at the moment. And it gets to the point of going, whoa. Now, this isn't about the actual, you know, well, it is about more of the legalities of it here. And it's not about the women who have brought their babies outside the courthouse in support, because that's just, it's bizarre. But those are, again, used to be the fringe elements of the left, but now becoming more of the mainstream of the left. But you and I were having a conversation earlier on this. I've seen things like, well, we need to ban the insanity defense in every state. Well, that's not going to happen. I look at a case like this, because you're talking about the human mind, and you're never going to get anybody to agree on anything in the human mind, because it goes from one side where people believe that anything that affects you emotionally is a mental illness that you should use it as an excuse. Mm-hmm. And then you go to the other, the way to the other side, which is there really is no mental illness that justifies anything. Right?
2: Right, right.
1: And then there's a ton of people in the middle. To me, I look at it really just one way. And that is that whatever the jury finds, she has admitted she did it.
2: Yeah.
1: When you say, I'm pleading not guilty because of reason of insanity, it means you've admitted doing the act. You've murdered. The real point should be here before you get to, all right, we need to make sure that somebody is held accountable for the evil that they've committed, right? That justice must be served.
2: Right.
1: The first goal of government is to protect the people. Whatever reason, whether she is found not guilty by reason of insanity or found guilty, she should never be released. That's it.
2: Right.
1: That's it. I mean, whatever.
2: She's a danger to society.
1: Right. Whatever, whether you go to a prison or you go to a mental health facility, which hopefully would be high security, you never get out. It's right. That simple.
2: Right.
1: You can't take the chance once you murder your kids.
2: Right.
1: You know, everything else is a debate that's never going to be solved.
2: Well, and that's
1: it. Or agreed
2: upon. Because, you know, it's. You know, part of the, well, we shouldn't use insanity because it's evil. It's an evil. This is evil. This isn't insanity. The problem with that, the fundamental problem with that, is that until we devise a way to read people's minds and know what's in their minds and exactly how someone's particular brain is working, in this moment, or know how, more importantly, that brain was working in the moment that the act was committed, then there's no way to tell the difference. Because there's been this debate back and forth. Yeah, well, if a man kills his children, then he's evil. If a woman does it, it's insanity, and she goes to a mental institution. I understand the concern there. But the problem is that we have a court system, and it's not going to change, that determines whether or not this

0: everything else. Mm-hmm. It was a very effeminate dance.
1: Yeah.
0: That they were doing.
1: Right.
0: And so I go to Babylon Bee, Tim Walz to head up the Vikings cheerleading squad. And there's a picture of him in a cheerleading outfit. It's pretty funny.
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13: NBC News Radio, I'm Tammy Trujillo. President Trump has signed a stopgap funding bill that will temporarily prevent a shutdown and keep the government open through December 11th. The measure funds federal agencies through the midterms. It cleared the Senate 92-6 and the House 372-48. A strong showing of bipartisan urgency weeks ahead of the September 30th deadline. The new timeline, though, sets up another year-end fight, echoing the holiday season scramble 2 years ago when lawmakers finalized agency funding just days before Christmas. At least two people are dead after several people were shot in a downtown Minneapolis apartment high-rise. Mark Mayfield has the details.
14: Interim Minneapolis Chief of Police Bill Peterson says the suspected shooter is also dead, but it's unclear how he died. Six people were injured, including three police officers who responded to the scene. Two of those officers were shot and are recovering. FBI Director Cash Patel says the FBI is responding to the shooting. I'm Mark Mayfield.
13: The only U.S. oil company operating in Venezuela says it plans to double its oil production in the country over the next 5 years. Chevron confirmed it plans to invest another $7 billion in Venezuela, increasing its oil production to about 600,000 barrels a day. The news comes after President Trump announced a deal last week to create a business partnership that would control Venezuelan oil fields, containing some 65 billion barrels of petroleum. The NAACP is launching a probe

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1: Americans' perception of corruption in the U.S. government's at a record high. Chris Caraggio has details.
2: According to a new poll from Gallup, it found nearly 9 in 10 respondents say they believe corruption is widespread throughout the U.S. government. That's up 10 percentage points from 2025 and the highest number since Gallup began asking the question back in 2006. I'm Chris Caraggio.
1: The cost of employer health benefits is expected to jump by the highest it has in more than 20 years. The financial consulting firm Mercer estimates that annual employer health benefits costs will go up by over 8% in 2027. Ongoing cost restraints and higher price tags on improved therapeutics are part of the reason for the jump. New York's Attorney General is issuing a consumer alert about nationwide student loan scams. Sarah Lee Kessler has details.
3: New York AG Letitia James says scammers are taking advantage of recent Trump administration changes to federal student loan programs. They include eliminating the Safe Payment Plan and phasing out income-based plans. She says fraudsters are offering to help with loans for a fee. However, federal student loan programs don't cost money. James warns to be suspicious of unsolicited phone calls, emails, and online ads that say you must act quickly. And she says if the offer sounds too good to be true, it likely is. She also says don't provide your federal student aid ID or login credentials to anyone. I'm Sarah Lee Kessler.
1: Pabst Blue Ribbon is now offering a $20,000 reward to whoever can help find its stolen beer. The company is still looking to recover more than 1,600 cases of Pabst Blue Ribbon, a non-alcoholic Old Milwaukee beer. It was stolen from a warehouse in Montclair, California last month in two different incidents on the same day. First, about $45,000 worth of beer headed to Tucson, Arizona was picked up but never delivered. Then a so-called subcontracting company showed fake documents to pick up another $25,000 worth. The company is giving the thieves until September 9th to return it. Tammy Trujillo, NBC News Radio.
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0: Now, it's Red Eye Radio. Gary McNamara and Eric Hurley talk about everything from politics to social issues and news of the day. Whether you're up late or you're just starting your day, welcome to the show. From the Relief Factor Studios, this is Red Eye Radio.
1: All across America, we are Red Eye Radio. He is Eric Hurley and I'm Gary McNamara. Welcome and good morning. Thank you for being here.
2: Thank you.
1: Can we get some rain, please?
2: We never got there. There is a chance.
1: I know there's a

0: We'd even go to Alaska to campaign for Republican Senator Dan Sullivan's re-election. His comments come 2 months ahead of Election Day. A plane carrying Homeland Security Secretary Mark Wayne Mullen was forced to make an emergency landing Wednesday. The U.S. Coast Guard aircraft was carrying 14 people when the pilot declared an emergency after one of the plane's engines failed. The pilot requested an immediate landing at Ronald Reagan Washington National Airport, where the plane landed safely. A Republican senator is calling on President Trump to fire Secretary of War Pete Hegseth over what he calls inept management. Chris Caraggio reports.
1: North Carolina lawmaker Tom Tillis stepped up his criticism of Hegseth after Army Secretary Dan Driscoll announced his resignation. That after reports of friction between Driscoll and Hegseth. He accused Hegseth of creating a leadership void at the top of our military ranks by pushing several generals from their jobs. I'm Chris Caraggio.
0: The FBI is investigating a data breach that may have exposed millions of U.S. driver's licenses. On Wednesday, the Bureau said it was looking into a new report about a site on the dark web that is selling digital scans of millions of driver's licenses from people in the U.S. and Canada. It said it couldn't comment on the report due to the ongoing nature of the investigation. The independent journalist who wrote the report said he was alerted to the site after it was advertised on a Russian cybercrime forum, with his own driver's license being offered as a free sample. And over 180 Jewish entertainers are voicing their support for actor Mark Ruffalo after he was accused of anti-Semitism. In a letter signed Tuesday, they said enough with the false and dangerous weaponization of charges of anti-Semitism against those who are brave enough to point out the obvious. The Marvel star denied the accusations. Mark Mayfield, NBC News Radio.
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0: now, it's Red Eye Radio. Gary McNamara and Eric Harley talk about everything from politics to social issues and news of the day. Whether you're up late or you're just starting your day, welcome to the show. From the Relief Factor Studios, this is Red Eye Radio.
1: All across America, we are Red Eye Radio. He is Eric Harley, and I'm Gary McNamara. Good morning.
2: Hello.
1: You know, we talked a little bit in the previous hour about the Sanctuary City hearings that were held in Congress, and the Democrats, of course, feeling totally and completely inconvenienced by being there, but they actually brought in parents of two of their children that were victims of illegal immigrants in car crashes. And one was a hit and run, and another was a truck driver. And so, you know, you and I just sit and look at this and go, I mean, just how uncaring can you be? And we try to compare it to other things like the shooting of the health insurance company CEO back last year.
2: Yeah, Brian Thompson.
1: Thompson. I happened to just see this. Thanks, Alan gave me this story. Multiple scholars warn that social media, this is from the

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4: NBC News Radio, I'm Michael Kastner. President Trump has signed a stopgap funding bill that will temporarily prevent a shutdown and keeping the government open through December 11th. The measure, which funds federal agencies through the midterms and into early December, cleared the Senate 90-6 and the House 370-48, a strong showing of bipartisan urgency weeks ahead of the September 30th deadline. President Trump says he warned oil executives about price gouging as gas prices continue to rise. Speaking to reporters in the Oval Office, Trump said he warned retailers in a meeting earlier this week and told them he wants the retail prices to come down. According to AAA, the average price for a gallon of regular gas nationwide is $4.12, nearly a dollar more than a year ago. The FBI is investigating a data breach that may have exposed millions of U.S. driver's licenses. More from Tammy Trujillo.
5: On Wednesday, the Bureau said it was looking into a new report about a site on the dark web that's selling digital scans of millions of driver's licenses from people in the U.S. and Canada. It said it couldn't comment on the report due to the ongoing nature of the investigation. The independent journalist who wrote the report says he was alerted to the site after it was advertised on a Russian cybercrime forum, with his own driver's license being offered as a free sample.
4: The NAACP is launching a probe into a federal plan to monitor polling places in the midterm elections. Mark Mayfield with more.
6: The civil rights group says the Department of Justice plans to deploy over 1,000 personnel to polling places across the U.S. this November to monitor for alleged voter fraud. The organization says it filed a Freedom of Information Act request with the Department's Civil Rights Division for a list of all jurisdictions where the department plans to send monitors, training materials for monitors, qualifications needed to serve as an election monitor, and information on the department's plans to adhere to state laws restricting monitors.
4: Michael Kastner, NBC News Radio.
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9: The kids are back in school, and you're there to help them along every step of the way. PTA meetings, soccer practice, concerts, field trips, and yes, even a little algebra. But who's helping you? Have you plotted your financial roadmap

0: detained by the United States military back in January during a raid on Caracas and has been held in a federal jail on drug trafficking charges. Tropical Storm Edward is leaving more than 50,000 customers without power in southeast Texas. Beaumont resident Robert Howard says he was surprised by its strength after a tree ended up on his roof and losing power for more than 12 hours.
1: I'm like, oh, geez, it's just going to be one of them, you know, a smaller, just a storm. But no, I mean, it's the winds kicked up.
0: The storm moved through Beaumont Tuesday, bringing strong winds that knocked down trees and damaged homes. Energy Texas says crews restored power to about 25,000 customers. Over 50,000 were still without electricity Wednesday. The company says crews are working around the clock, but safety concerns may slow restoration. $1 coins featuring President Trump are now in circulation. More from Monica Nelson.
2: The U.S. Mint released the coins Wednesday, a portrait of Trump along with engravings of Liberty, In God We Trust, and 1776 through 2026 are on the head side of the coin. The tail side features the presidential seal. The coin was struck to honor America's 250th birthday.
0: The NBA is punishing the Los Angeles Clippers following a year-long investigation into salary cap circumvention involving star Kawhi Leonard. More from Sharon Reardon.
3: The league is stripping the Clippers of 5 first-round draft picks and fining team owner Steve Ballmer $30 million. Ballmer, team executive Lawrence Frank, and president Gillian Zucker are also being suspended. Leonard's being ordered to pay $700,000 in restitution for improper benefits the Clippers provided to his uncle and former business representative Dennis Robertson.
0: Michael Kastner, NBC News Radio.
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5: 26 after. Welcome back. You're with America in the Morning. Sailors from the USS Abraham Lincoln, who spent months in the war zone near Iran, are finally off the ship and in a much friendlier location. Correspondent Donna Warder reports the crew is taking a much-deserved shore leave in Thailand before they head back to the United States.
6: After more than 9 months at sea, the sailors from the USS Abraham Lincoln stepped off the ship at a port in eastern Thailand and onto buses that took them to a hotel in the popular beach town of Pattaya. The 5,000 or so service members aboard the Lincoln, which had been in the Middle East supporting the U.S. war against Iran, had been at sea for more than 250 days. Families at home were growing concerned about the lengthy deployment and reports of deteriorating mental health among the crew, and shortages of supplies, including food and hygiene products. Reporters asked the Lincoln's commanding officer, Captain Dan Keeler, about the long deployment.
7: It is normal for a long deployment.
6: And about a comment from President Donald Trump that the aircraft carrier hadn't been at sea long enough.
7: The president speaks for himself.
6: I'm Donna Warder.
5: The CEO of a beer company has a blunt message for those who stole over 1,600 cases of Pabst Blue Ribbon from a California warehouse. Correspondent Jennifer King reports the suds maker wants the product returned and is even putting up a reward.
8: Pabst Blue Ribbon.
9: Pabst Brewing Company is engaging in a lighthearted social media campaign to try and get back its stolen beer. The company is offering up to $20,000 for information leading to the recovery of over 1,600 cases of Pabst Blue Ribbon and non-alcoholic Old Milwaukee, stolen from a Southern California warehouse on August 17th. We don't fault you for wanting to brag to your friends about how much PBR you have, the company says. We just wish you obtained it the honorable way. Tipsters are asked to email hotline@pabst.com. Police in Montclair, California say the drinks were stolen from the same distribution center in two separate incidents on the same day. In the first heist, $45,000 worth of beer headed for Tucson was picked up but never delivered. An hour later, someone from a purported subcontracting company submitted fake documents to pick up another load worth $25,000. I'm Jennifer King.
5: America in the Morning for Thursday, September 3rd, 2026 is produced by Jeff McKay. I'm John Trout. This is Westwood One.
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0: scam with a man named Justin, whom she met in an online chat group.
1: I thought I could trust him. Not only but we had the same language, same religion, and also he built himself as an image of a billionaire.
0: Last year, Americans reporting nearly $16 billion in losses to the FTC, a record. Meanwhile, the U.S. still lags behind other countries in tackling the problem, holding financial and social media companies responsible and regulating the cryptocurrency scammers rely on. That's according to an investigation by the Associated Press and Frontline. I'm Julie Walker.
2: America in the Morning for Thursday, September 3rd, 2026 is produced by Jeff McKay. I'm John Trout. This is Westwood One.
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8: City. She appeared on NBC's Meet the Press in September of 1972 and said the women's movement is not a militant movement because militant connotes violence. She said those she opposed were
10: those individuals who have usurped control of our lives and who in general turn out to be that 3% of the population, which is white, male, over 30, and college educated. And that is the pool from which we have taken our leadership, in fact, which I think goes a long way to explaining the poverty of the leadership.
8: Her official Instagram page announced the news of her passing this morning. A federal judge is blocking President Trump's latest effort to restrict birthright citizenship. Last month, Trump signed an executive order prohibiting citizenship to babies born in the U.S. to non-citizens. It was his second executive order to end birthright citizenship after the first one was shot down by the U.S. Supreme Court. On Wednesday, a district judge in Maryland ruled that no presidential executive order can undo what the Supreme Court has done. And a federal judge is blocking the EPA from sending California state rules on vehicle emissions to Capitol Hill for possible repeal. More from Tammy Trujillo.
11: California standards on vehicle emissions are more strict than federal laws after the state was granted waivers during previous Democratic administrations. In June, the EPA said the waivers granted to California should have been sent to Congress first, which can repeal them by a simple majority vote. On Wednesday, a federal judge in Washington said Congress can repeal regulations but not waivers and called the EPA move gamesmanship that undermines honest compliance with the law.
8: On Wall Street, before the opening bell, stock futures are little changed. Michael Kastner, NBC News Radio.
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12: A Fayette teen is accused of discharging a firearm several times inside a residence. 18-year-old Eric Jackson is charged in Howard County with fourth-degree domestic assault, two counts unlawful weapons use, unlawful discharge of a weapon, armed action, and child endangerment. Police say Jackson was threatening to shoot a resident when they entered the home. Jackson's initial appearance is 9 a.m. Thursday. Columbia police say they were in a standoff with a suspect who barricaded themselves in the area of East Broadway and Pfeiffer Place. A public alert initially closed down Broadway from Ann to Old 63 during the incident. Around 3:45 p.m. Tuesday, the suspect exited and was taken into custody. Police say officers were serving a warrant for a prior weapons incident. 23-year-old Ethan McCauley was arrested for resisting and armed action. Officers also say 23-year-old Zoe Honovi was arrested for obstructing police from arresting McCauley. Boonville Public Schools was reportedly evacuated after smoke was detected in a hallway. According to their statement Wednesday, smoke was detected in a hallway at Hannah Cole Primary School.

0: pumping stations. The cost for these, more than 16,000 feet of pressurized sewer line and three generators, will be paid for by a $1.5 million award by Department of Natural Resources. Bids for the project will be opened September 9th. Construction is expected to last 1 year. U.S. Small Business Administration made low-interest disaster loans available to homeowners, renters, businesses, and private nonprofits in Randolph and Saline counties impacted by storms from April 23rd to 28th. The State Emergency Management Agency says the interest rates are as low as 4% for businesses, 3.6% for nonprofits, and 2.8% for homeowners and renters. 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

0: Thanks for being with us. Every generation of new grads is told by an older generation that it doesn't know how to work. Gen Z has it especially rough, so says Amanda Hoover, senior correspondent at Business Insider. Amanda, what did you look at?
1: Yeah, I think we've been hearing various iterations of this and even that term showing up in news articles and things that big bosses are saying in recent years, really since post-pandemic and as we're seeing Gen Z enter the workforce. People saying that this group of graduates isn't ready to work in an office. They're not professional. They don't communicate well. They don't have the skills that they need to work in the office. I kept hearing this over and over, though, and really thinking that doesn't sound that different from the way that my generation, I'm a millennial, was spoken about. And I have to imagine that maybe it's come up in past generations as well. So took a look at the story about this idea of workplace readiness, and has anyone ever really showed up to their first job, particularly like an office job, ready to be there?
0: Yeah, it's interesting because you did say that each generation unlocks a new stigma upon entering the workplace. Mm-hmm. Give examples for that, because you even touched on the silent generation.
1: Right. I mean, I think there was millennials were entitled and had gotten too many ribbons and then didn't know how to fail at anything. That was kind of the perception. We had the slacker stereotype among Gen X and all the grunge music and things that came of that era. And if you really go back to like baby boomers, we think that these were hippies. You know, these were people ready to disrupt culture as we know it, like the rock and roll generation. All of that doesn't sound that different at its root when you pull apart each of those over the last 60 years.
0: So somebody almost sounding exasperated in your story said something along the lines of, can we have schools please focus on developing skills rather than trying to impart this traditional academia?
1: Yes, and I think that that is not a new argument. I think there was also this big focus on STEM skills that we saw in the 2010s, and that learning to code would unlock a lifetime of job security and riches for you. And now we see that AI has really upended that. And what I've been hearing from employers and experts in this and people in college leadership positions over the past year is that critical thinking and humanities degrees are really regaining a value. But we've had fewer people pursue them over the last 15 years and more people pursue STEM degrees. So there's this complicated thing of jobs want people to have skills, but that doesn't necessarily mean operating Excel or sending emails in the right format and etiquette. They're often talking about communication, teamwork, critical thinking, and the development of that can look a lot different than the practice of it in the workplace.
0: So I get the sense then it doesn't necessarily sound like there's cause for concern here. This is just a phase that this particular group of workers is going through and will eventually train them and move along.
1: There are some differences happening when I spoke to people that have looked at this or dealt with different generations of college students. I'm hearing from professors that college freshmen are showing.
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5: Here's a look at your forecast. A heat advisory continues until 8 p.m. Saturday night. Ample sunshine expected today with daytime highs approaching 96. Clear skies tonight, lows of aloft around 78. Bright sunshine expected tomorrow. High temperatures reach up to 97. Lots of sunshine and dry Saturday and Sunday. Upper 90s, Saturday, mid-90s by Sunday. I'm staff meteorologist Laura Lockwood. Currently 75.
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1: Thanks for spending time with us. Car shopping experts say three-day holiday weekends like Labor Day are a great time to find deals on new cars, in part because dealerships typically offer steeper discounts to take advantage of increased foot traffic. Edmunds.com says you can also throw in the fact that manufacturers typically slash prices on cars from the previous model year around this time to make room for newer vehicles. The segment with the highest number of available 2026 vehicles is trucks, which could be good news for pickup shoppers looking for a Labor Day deal. Car gurus said the models with the highest 2026 supply heading into Labor Day are the Chevy Silverado 1500, the Ford F-150, the GMC Sierra 1500, the Ford Explorer, and the Jeep Wrangler. The group said as of Tuesday, nearly 90% of new cars on dealership lots were still 2026 models. 8 minutes in front of the hour on This Morning. Once again, here's Nicole Murray.
0: And now, the three big things you need to know. Number one.
2: Two people have been killed in a shooting at a downtown Minneapolis apartment building that left several others injured, including three cops. Police Chief Bill Peterson.
3: Officers entered the high-rise apartment building. Inside, officers encountered victims and heard additional gunfire. Officers followed the sound of the gunfire to an upper floor of the building.
2: WCCO Television reports that the gunman, identified as 35-year-old Carlton Johnson, also died from a self-inflicted gunshot wound yesterday.
0: Number two.
2: Oil prices have dropped this morning as investors weigh President Trump's threat that new attacks can be made against Iran, quote, whenever we want. And still, Patrick DeHaan with Gas Buddy said on ABC News that travel costs for the holiday weekend could be one of the most expensive on record.
4: We could hit a new all-time record for diesel even as early as Labor Day.
2: Gas Buddy is predicting that the national average price for regular unleaded gas will be $4.03 per gallon. AAA data says domestic airfare is up 2% from a year ago.
0: Number three.
2: A 19-year-old man is dead from a self-inflicted gunshot wound after forcing his way into a Waynesboro, Virginia school. Superintendent Jeffrey Castle.
5: Staff notified law enforcement immediately, and our school executed lockdown procedures. 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
2: The 19-year-old has been identified as Anthony Ignatatis Isabel. The jury in the Lindsey Clancy murder trial in Massachusetts left for the day again yesterday without a verdict. Clancy has pleaded not guilty to three counts of murder related to the deaths of her three children, citing postpartum psychosis. Deliberations are set to resume later this morning. The U.S. military has announced that the Pentagon will begin requiring male service members ages 30 and older to get screened for testosterone deficiency after Defense Secretary Pete Hegseth called for the change over the summer. The New York Post reports that New York City consumers spend roughly $2,100 per year on coffee and barista tips combined. The breakdown, roughly $1,700 on coffee, another roughly $350 on tips.
1: Man, that's like 1 month's rent in a... these closet-sized apartment in
2: worth
1: New York.
2: It.
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0: Here's a look at your forecast. A heat advisory continues until 8 p.m. Saturday night. Ample sunshine expected today with daytime highs approaching 96. Clear skies tonight, lows of a low around 78. Bright sunshine expected tomorrow, high temperatures reach up to 97. Lots of sunshine and dry Saturday and Sunday, upper 90s, Saturday, mid-90s by Sunday. I'm staff meteorologist Laura Lockwood. Currently 75.
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4: NBC News Radio, I'm Michael Kastner. Feminist icon Gloria Steinem has died. She was 92. NBC's Ann Thompson reports the activist died yesterday at her home in New York City.
5: As a journalist in the 1960s, she wrote about taboo topics like contraception and later went undercover to expose the working conditions of Playboy bunnies at New York's Playboy Club. She helped create New York Magazine, where she wrote about the women's liberation movement.
4: In 1971, Steinem co-founded the National Women's Political Caucus to help women seek political office. In the 1990s, she helped establish Take Our Daughters to Work Day to help young girls consider their career opportunities. And in 2013, she was awarded the Presidential Medal of Freedom from President Barack Obama. A post on her official Instagram page this morning said Steinem passed away peacefully at her home in New York City, surrounded by some of many who loved her. The Trump administration is threatening to end its support of the Smithsonian. The Smithsonian's governing board says it received a letter by Trump officials stating that federal agencies cannot in good conscience continue to support the Smithsonian and claims it may have violated anti-discrimination laws through its diversity practices. A federal judge is blocking President Trump's second attempt to restrict birthright citizenship. Last month, Trump signed an executive order prohibiting birthright citizenship to babies born in the U.S. to non-citizens. It was his second executive order to end birthright citizenship after the first one was shot down by the U.S. Supreme Court. Federal agents have removed a suspected Cuban intelligence operative who is living covertly in South Florida. More from Natalie Rodriguez.
6: 61-year-old Fernando Valdez Perez was deported back to Havana after immigration officials proved he falsified documents to live in Kendall.
4: Michael Kastner, NBC News Radio.
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8: A historic bell stolen from a Kirksville church is recovered and a person of interest was identified. A 300-pound bell was stolen from Trinity Episcopal late last week. It was discovered missing Saturday. After church leaders reported the theft to Kirksville police, they decided to offer an $800 reward for its return. Monday, tips were called to investigators that the bell was at a Macon County residence. A Dare County sheriff and a Kirksville detective went there to recover the bell and identify the person who sold the bell to a resident. The buyer is not considered a suspect. A Callaway County crash injured a St. Louis woman. The 29-year-old driver was west on 94 near 4015 Road when the vehicle overcorrected and ran off the right side into an embankment. She was listed with minor injuries and sought her own medical treatment. A Jefferson County roofer accused of defrauding more than a dozen tornado victims is going to trial. Missouri Attorney General's office says Jacob Kastner waived a probable cause hearing Monday. He faces charges for allegedly taking large down payments from 16 customers recovering from tornado damage, then doing little or no work. Kastner

0: Transportation seeks public comment on a pair of Howard County bridge replacement projects. The comment period is through September 17th on the replacement of Business Route 240 and Missouri Route 3 bridges over CPKC Railroad east of Glasgow. Both were deemed to be in poor condition and have reached the end of their projected lifespans. Construction would take place in either 2027 or 28. The input period includes an open house Thursday from 4:30 to 6 at Armstrong City Hall. Comments can be emailed to MoDOT or sent to their Jefferson City location. For Central Mo Info, I'm Matt Griffith.
1: December corn is down 14 at 529.5. March is down 13.75 at 544.5. And May is down 13.25 at 552. November soybeans are down 12.75 at 1297.5. January is down 12.5 at 1312.5. And March is down 12.25 at 1318. December Chicago wheat is down 30.25 at 743.75. March is down 29.75 at 761. July is down 27.75 at 764.25. October live cattle is down 1.9 at 210.17. December is down 1.3 at 212.02. And February is down 0.92 at 214. October feeder cattle is down 1.02 at 314.37. November is down 0.17 at 308.35. October lean hogs are up 0.12 at 83.77. And the Dow is up at 295.07 at 53,061. That's a look at your markets. I'm Kayla Stouffer at TFN, the Farm Net.
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4: Terror in Minnesota. Good morning, I'm Gordon Deal, along with Nicole Murray, on this Thursday, September 3rd. Glad you could join us. Here's what's up this hour.
5: Two people were killed and three police officers were injured in a shooting at a high-rise in downtown Minneapolis.
4: The Trump administration is touting an oil deal with Venezuela, but there are lots of logistical hurdles. We'll examine them.
5: A historic punishment by the NBA for a salary cap scandal by the LA Clippers. The team is losing five first-round draft picks.
4: And does it make sense to pay off your mortgage early?
6: To contemplate paying off your mortgage early and making extra payments, you have to have extra cash sloshing around. So there's a whole bunch of people for whom this would be a ridiculous question. But if you have extra money, and a lot of homeowners do, the question is that the best way to spend it?
4: Dan Divise at USA Today on paying off the mortgage early or perhaps investing that extra cash. A shooting at a high-rise in downtown Minneapolis has left two people dead and at least five others injured, including three police officers. It happened late yesterday afternoon. WCCO Television says the suspected shooter is also dead from a self-inflicted gunshot wound. Reports say the suspect had been evicted from his apartment earlier in the day after a series of threats involving guns. CBS News identified him as 35-year-old Carlton Johnson, who also has a domestic violence conviction. Minneapolis Police Chief Bill Peterson.
7: I'm truly sickened by this level of violence. That feeling is tempered only by the courageous actions of the Minneapolis police officers who responded without hesitation.
4: Of the three cops injured, one of them was in surgery last evening after being shot twice in the abdomen. He was listed in stable condition. Another officer was shot in the leg, and the other cop who was not shot was being evaluated for a non-life-threatening injury. A man shot and killed two other men in that same building 1 year ago. President Trump says the U.S. is prepared to carry out more strikes on Iran, quote, anytime we want. A day after American forces conducted their latest attack, Secretary of State Marco Rubio said the ship has sailed on the prospects of returning to that memorandum of understanding reached in June, something mediating nations have been attempting to encourage. Rubio in a phone call to Fox News.
8: We will continue to target those things that pose an imminent threat to our forces and to global shipping in the Straits. The Straits will remain open and they will not be under Iranian control. And that's what you're seeing the president carrying out right now.
4: Meanwhile, Central Command is looking into Iranian claims that the Americans hit a wedding party in Tuesday's strikes, killing four people and injuring dozens more. Separately, President Trump has proposed renaming the Strait of Hormuz to Trump Strait. Oil prices have been inching lower this morning as investors consider the uncertainty of renewed military strikes.

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6: Here's a look at your forecast. A heat advisory continues until 8 p.m. Saturday night. Ample sunshine expected today with daytime highs approaching 96. Clear skies tonight, lows of aloft around 78. Bright sunshine expected tomorrow. High temperatures reach up to 97. Lots of sunshine and dry Saturday and Sunday. Upper 90s Saturday, mid 90s by Sunday. I'm staff meteorologist Laura Lockwood. Currently 75.
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1: 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And so I just wanted to go to this age-old question of, does that make sense? You know, does it make sense to prioritize sort of trying to pay off your mortgage a little early?
0: Yeah, and I got the sense, based on what you've written, that whether or not makes sense, of course, depends. Explain those factors.
1: Yeah, I mean, it's an exalted group that could even think about doing this, because if to contemplate paying off your mortgage early and making extra payments, you have to have extra cash sloshing around. So there's a whole bunch of people for whom this would be a ridiculous question. But if you have extra money, and a lot of homeowners do, the question is, is that the best way to spend it? Because let's say I have an equity line, a home equity line that's ancient, and I've been working really hard on paying that off, because that's got a higher interest rate than my mortgage, right? So that gets my attention, that gets my priority. If you have a personal loan, that's going to have a higher interest rate. If you have a credit card debt, you know, God help you, that's got a much higher interest rate usually. So any of those things, any financial planner would tell you those would get the priority over making extra payments on the mortgage, which, a fifth of mortgages still now have under 3% interest, which means they're almost like not even, they're paying you to borrow the money almost.
0: Yeah. The other argument that you brought up here is, if you're tossing an extra $50 or $100 per month toward the mortgage, could you be better off financially if, in fact, you put that in the stock market?
1: There was a great Michelle Singletary column in the Washington Post a few years ago where she said that she had done this. She paid off her mortgage early, and she had an enviable rate, like 2.75%. And she knew that this is something where she'd get some pushback. A lot of readers wrote and say, hey, you should have just invested that money instead of spending it on your mortgage. But she wanted the peace of mind and the security and the feeling of accomplishment of having paid off her mortgage early, and so she did. But yeah, I mean, if you have that money and you have the discipline to invest it and not touch it and let it sort of build in value, it's true. Like the same, whatever, $100,000 3 years later would now be probably close to $200,000 just based on the stock market's performance. So it partly depends on what your values are. One of the experts I interviewed from NerdWallet made this point that she thinks older people like boomers and maybe Gen Xers are a little more interested in trying to pay down debt, maybe because they're older, and younger, like millennials, maybe Gen Zers, if they have some money, again, sloshing around, they're much more likely to want to invest it in something.
0: The common ways that people attempt to pay it off are what, Dan?
1: Well, the easy one is just making extra payments. I didn't realize my Rocket Mortgage has a button that's an amortization calculator, and you click on it on rocket.com, and it shows you how, if you make an extra $50 in your payment every month, it shows you exactly how it would accelerate your payoff date and how much less you'd pay in interest. And if you were to pay off even $50 a month extra every single month, it makes a profound difference. It's really impressive.
0: Yeah. Thanks, Dan. Dan Dibb is
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3: Here's a look at your forecast. A heat advisory continues until 8 p.m. Saturday night. Ample sunshine expected today with daytime highs approaching 96. Clear skies tonight, lows of aloft around 78. Bright sunshine expected tomorrow. High temperatures reach up to 97. Lots of sunshine and dry Saturday and Sunday. Upper 90s Saturday, mid 90s by Sunday. I'm staff meteorologist Laura Lockwood. Currently 75.
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10: BTC Bank. December corn down 13 and a half at 5:30. March down 13 and a half at 5:44 and three quarters. May down 13 at 5:52 and a quarter. November soybeans down 14 at 12.96 and a quarter. January down 13 and three quarters at 13.11 and a quarter. March down 13 and three quarters at 13.16 and three quarters. December Chicago wheat down 31 and a quarter at 7:42 and three quarters. March down 30 and three quarters at 7.60. July down 28 at 7.64. October live cattle down 190 at 210.17, December down 135 at 212.02, October feeder cattle down 102 at 314.37, November down 0.17 at 308.35, January up 0.22 at 301.02, October lean hogs up 0.12 at 83.77, and the Dow is up 295 points at 53,061. With this look at your markets, I'm Kayla Lair on TFN The Farm Net.
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0: Glad you're with us. Welcome into Friday Eve. It is time now for the Mic Drop with this morning's Mike Gavin.
1: Good morning. We know that a foul ball to the stands at a Major League Baseball game can make you famous these days if you make an acrobatic catch or you fail trying, which would be even better. And sometimes the person catching the ball is already famous. That was the case this week in Chicago when a ball was hit into the stands at Wrigley Field right to the hands of actor John Cusack. The star of Say Anything and High Fidelity is a noted big-time Cubs fan and was sitting right behind the third base dugout when the Brewers pop foul came his way. TV cameras caught the nice catch made by Cusack, who then briefly held his trophy up in the air before tossing it backward into the crowd for a less well-known person to take home. Social media commenters gave props to Cusack for the catch and for giving the ball away. Another joke that he didn't really catch the ball, he just acted like he did and fooled us all because he's that good.
0: Ah, I see. I see. He was acting the whole time.
1: I suppose so.
0: I couldn't quite tell if he actually made the catch.
1: Yeah.
0: Like, did he get his hands underneath the ball and truly catch it, or did he trap it after a quick, like, short bounce on top of the dugout? Did you see specifically the catch? Because I couldn't tell from the jerky camera angle.
1: It looked like there was a person in front of him, so it was hard to see his it actually hit his hands. But it happened so quickly, didn't seem like there was any time for him to juggle it or for it to bounce or anything like that. It seemed like it pretty much went directly there, you know, even if maybe he had to, I don't know, maybe the person next to him, maybe there might have been a brief tug or something back and forth. But very quickly, though.
0: No question he was in control of the ball.
1: Yeah. Yes.
0: But how he actually arrived, at least to me, remains a very important mystery.
1: I see. So you want to see the instant replay on this one.
0: And I want to know.
1: For further review, yeah.
0: Did Cusack play like high school baseball? Like, did he come with some skills? Like, he's generally like an athletic guy?
1: I mean, he started a baseball movie, Eight Men Out. He started as a third baseman on the White Sox team. Yeah. So, I assume he had a little bit of baseball training during that movie. Okay. I have to presume on that one.
0: Fair enough.
1: And mystery solved. We told you the other day about the island that magically appeared in a Washington State reservoir and then suddenly vanished. Speculation on what happened to the island ran the gamut from the scientific to the supernatural. Turns out, it just floated really far away. The island, which is really a massive clump of plants and trees, was located along the shoreline more than 18 miles from where it was originally seen. BC Hydro, the power company that runs the reservoir, warned residents on social media not to attempt to climb onto the now famous floating island with its unstable surface made up of a loose collection of logs and decaying wood debris.
0: Wow.
1: Yeah.
0: I'm kind of disappointed.
1: About what?
0: I was really hoping this was some like mystery thing that was happening in this reservoir, and it's not. It's just like as you suggested yesterday, it's like just like a clump of logs.
1: Yeah, a clump of logs that broke free, floated, looked like an island from far away.
0: Yeah.
1: It looked like something that's something out of Lost or something like that.
0: Yes.
1: Like, you know, people couldn't believe that it just showed up there, and then as quickly as it came, it disappeared, and then I guess bumped back into the shore again.
0: Darn.
1: But 18 miles away, that was kind of the crazy part. I can't believe how far it floated in, I guess, a couple of weeks since it was last seen.
0: Yeah.
1: That's pretty crazy.
0: And in New Jersey, we can't relate to things that are 18 miles away in water.
1: Right.
0: Especially a reservoir.
1: Yeah.
0: How big is this thing?
1: Yeah. This is going to be massive.
0: After the size of our state.
1: Mm-hmm.
0: Thank you, Mike. 13 minutes now in front of the hour on This Morning, America's First News.
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Here's a look at your forecast. A heat advisory remains in effect. Bright sunshine expected today, with daytime highs approaching 96. Clear skies again tonight. Lows dip down to about 78. Bright sunshine expected tomorrow. Daytime highs approaching 97. Lots of sunshine Saturday. Daytime highs approaching 97. 94. Slight chance of thunderstorms Sunday.

0: I'm staff meteorologist Paul Trombley. Currently, it's
1: the Ozarks. It's more than a place. It's a feeling. Here at Silver Dollar City, it's the feeling we get from creating, discovering, and putting on a show. It's that powerful spark we get from exploring something old and experiencing something new. Plan your visit to America's number one theme park.
2: NBC News Radio, I'm Michael Kastner. Feminist icon Gloria Steinem has died. She was 92. NBC's Ann Thompson reports the activist died yesterday at her home in New York City.
3: As a journalist in the 1960s, she wrote about taboo topics like contraception and later went undercover to expose the working conditions of Playboy bunnies at New York's Playboy Club. She helped create New York Magazine, where she wrote about the women's liberation movement.
2: In 1971, Steinem co-founded the National Women's Political Caucus to help women seek political office. In the 1990s, she helped establish Take Our Daughters to Work Day to help young girls consider their career opportunities. And in 2013, she was awarded the Presidential Medal of Freedom from President Barack Obama. A post on her official Instagram page this morning said Steinem passed away peacefully at her home in New York City, surrounded by some of many who loved her. The Trump administration is threatening to end its support of the Smithsonian. The Smithsonian's governing board says it received a letter by Trump officials stating that federal agencies cannot in good conscience continue to support the Smithsonian and claims it may have violated anti-discrimination laws through its diversity practices. A federal judge is blocking President Trump's second attempt to restrict birthright citizenship. Last month, Trump signed an executive order prohibiting birthright citizenship to babies born in the U.S. to non-citizens. It was his second executive order to end birthright citizenship after the first one was shot down by the U.S. Supreme Court. Federal agents have removed a suspected Cuban intelligence operative who is living covertly in South Florida. More from Natalie Rodriguez.
4: 61-year-old Fernando Valdez Perez was deported back to Havana after immigration officials proved he falsified documents to live in Kendall.
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6: A Canesville woman waived a preliminary hearing Tuesday on drug charges. A court statement says Amber Johnson was a passenger in a vehicle that was stopped on I-35 for excessive window tint. During a search, Johnson was allegedly found in possession of methamphetamine and charged with trafficking and unlawful possession of paraphernalia. Her arraignment in circuit court is September 9th. A driver sought treatment on his own after running into a flatbed trailer with inoperable lighting Tuesday. That took place shortly before 9 p.m. at a crossover on 36, a half mile west of Brookfield in Linn County. The Highway Patrol says a Ford F-250 pulling the trailers slowed on 36 to turn into the crossover, and a 35-year-old driver from Lawrence ran into the back of the trailer. The report says both vehicles were totaled in the crash. A councilman from Independence, Missouri, was recalled from office over his support of data centers. Around 68% of voters voted to recall District 1 City Council member John Perkins Tuesday. That effort followed Perkins voting in favor of tax incentives for the Nabius AI data center. Missouri is one of the leading states in home fires per year. American Red Cross encourages Missourians to download their emergency app, which helps prepare for disaster, provides National Weather Service alerts, live weather maps, and Red Cross shelter locations. The free app is found at redcross.org/apps. Families are also encouraged to develop their own emergency home plans and gather supplies for a go kit or a stay-at-home kit. Missouri Supreme Court heard yesterday from two Missouri state congressmen who sued with a conservative activist to overturn the state's stadium tax incentive law. At issue yesterday was whether the plaintiffs have standing to sue. The lawsuit claims legislators violated constitutional restrictions.

half at 5:30, March down 13 and a half at 5:44 and three quarters, May down 13 at 5:52 and a quarter. November soybeans down 14 at 12.96 and a quarter, January down 13 and three quarters at 13.11 and a quarter, March down 13 and three quarters at 13.16 and three quarters. December Chicago wheat down 31 and a quarter at 7.42 and three quarters, March down 30 and three quarters at 7.60, July down 28 at 7.64. October live cattle down 190 at 210.17, December down 135 at 212.02, October feeder cattle down 102 at 314.37, November down 0.17 at 308.35, January up 0.22 at 301.02. October lean hogs up 0.12 at 83.77, and the Dow is up 295 points at 53,061. With this look at your markets, I'm Kayla Lair on TFN The Farm Net.

Top 10 song for Stan Kenton's band. June Christie on the vocal here, and back in 1946 for some Shoe Fly Fly and Apple Pan Dowdy.

0: There's a guy that had a lot of bad luck in his life. His wife, Claudette, was killed in a motorcycle accident in June of 1966. Two sons died in a fire in 1968. Troy Orbison, Vernon, Texas born. His first ever hit song, Roy Orbison and the Teen Kings, in 1956. Ooby Dooby.
1: Never.

0: her top-selling CD in 2009. Here's Susan Boyle on KRLI and the 1967 Monkees hit, Daydream Believer.
1: Ooh.

Here's Percy Faith and his orchestra and a number one song he had in 1952. The song featuring Stan Freeman on harpsichord is called Delicato.

year was 1957, and Patsy Cline had her first pop hit record, Walkin' After Midnight. Here it is for you from your musical memory station, KRN.

Henry Jerome and his orchestra on Curly, opening another hour of great musical memories. And that, of course, the Benny Goodman hit song, Sing, Sing, Sing, Henry Jerome style here on Curly. Gonna take you back to the late 50s for one on KRLI. These are the Wailers, a teenage rock and roll instrumental quintet from Tacoma, Washington, made up of John Greek, Rick Dangle, Mark Marash, Kent Morrell, and Mike Burke. This song was a hit for them twice, 1959 and again in 1964. It's called A Tall, Cool One.

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2: Maybe I made a difference. A little bit of a difference.
1: A key figure in the women's rights movement has died, Daria Albinger, with more on Gloria Steinem's life and impact.
3: Gloria Steinem was considered by many to be the face of the second wave of the feminist movement. Born in New York City, she dedicated her life to women's rights. Steinem was known for her writing and speaking and helped to create several influential organizations, including the Women's Action Alliance. She was also the co-founder of Ms. Magazine. Steinem remained active in her causes well into her 80s, almost always wearing her trademark aviator glasses. She was 92. In New York, I'm Daria Albinger.
1: President Trump has signed a stopgap funding bill that will keep the government open through mid-December. The measure cleared both chambers of Congress with a strong showing of bipartisan urgency weeks ahead of the September 30th deadline and before the midterm elections. The only U.S. oil company operating in Venezuela says it plans to double its oil production in the country over the next 5 years. Chevron confirmed on Wednesday that it plans to invest another $7 billion in Venezuela, increasing its oil production to about 600,000 barrels a day. U.S. Energy Secretary Chris Wright admits this won't lead to lower prices at the pump anytime soon.
4: As soon as the oil leaves here, it goes directly to a refinery. Refineries are the only customers for oil. So the production in Venezuela is growing every month. But to massively lower oil prices, that's a few-year prospect for sure. But I think it's putting downward pressure on oil prices today.
1: The FBI is investigating a data breach that may have exposed millions of U.S. driver's licenses. More from Tammy Trujillo.
5: On Wednesday, the Bureau said it was looking into a new report about a site on the dark web that's selling digital scans of millions of driver's licenses from people in the U.S. and Canada.
1: Michael Kastner, NBC News Radio.
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7: A Fayette teen is accused of discharging a firearm several times inside a residence. 18-year-old Eric Jackson is charged in Howard County with fourth-degree domestic assault, two counts unlawful weapons use, unlawful discharge of a weapon, armed action, and child endangerment. Police say Jackson was threatening to shoot a resident when they entered the home. Jackson's initial appearance is 9 a.m. Thursday. Columbia police say they were in a standoff with a suspect who barricaded themselves in the area of East Broadway and Pfeiffer Place. A public alert initially closed down Broadway from Ann to Old 63 during the incident. Around 3:45 p.m. Tuesday, the suspect exited and was taken into custody. Police say officers were serving a warrant for a prior weapons incident. 23-year-old Ethan McCauley was arrested for resisting and armed action. Officers also say 23-year-old Zoe Honovi was arrested for obstructing police from arresting McCauley. Boonville Public Schools was reportedly evacuated after smoke was detected in a hallway. According to their statement Wednesday, smoke was detected in a hallway at Hannah Cole Primary School. Students and staff were evacuated. Local emergency crews were investigating the situation. The city of Moberly is utilizing state funding to upgrade its wastewater treatment collection. To reduce the potential for compliance issues with three lagoons along Route JJ, wastewater from nearby mobile home parks and a golf course will be treated with the addition of three submersible wastewater pumping stations. The cost for these, more than 16,000 feet of pressurized sewer line and three generators, will be paid for by a $1.5 million award by Department of Natural Resources. Bids for the project will be opened September 9th. Construction is expected to last 1 year. U.S. Small Business Administration made low-interest disaster loans available to homeowners, renters, businesses, and private nonprofits in Randolph and Saline counties impacted by storms from April 23rd to 28th. The State Emergency Management Agency says the interest rates are as low as 4% for businesses, 3.6% for nonprofits, and 2.8% for homeowners and renters. The declaration also makes the program

July down 37 at 7.55. October live cattle up 357 at 213.75. December up 370 at 215.72. October feeder cattle up 680 at 321.17. November up 632 at 314.67. January up 565 at 306.67. October lean hogs up 0.52 at 84.30, and the Dow is up 424 points at 53,485. With this look at your markets, I'm Kayla Nair on TFN, the Farm Net.

says there's half a chance that I can have it all. I'll go it alone, that's how it must be. I can't be right for somebody else if I'm not right for me. I've gotta be

Here's the 1962 Kenny Ball hit, Midnight in Moscow, performed by the Dutch Swing College Band here on Curtis.

was born Frederick Picariello in 1940, Lynn, Massachusetts. Sang under the name Freddie Cannon. That's his first hit song back in 1959, a song that was written by his mom, Tallahassee Lassie on Curly.

was a musical trip back to late 1958 and early 1959 here on Curly. Louis Prima and his wife at the time, Keeley Smith, along with Sam Butera and the Witnesses, with an old song that goes back all the way to 1936 for Ray Noble and Hal Kemp Orchestras, I've Got You Under My Skin. Back to 1961 on Curly, Ray Peterson, Corina, Corina. I love

0: originally a 1960 hit for Percy Faith and the orchestra, the theme from the motion picture A Summer Place. That's Ted Heath and the orchestra opening this hour's Great Musical Memories on Curly.
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5: NBC News Radio, I'm Michael Kastner. It's the sixth day of deliberations in the Lindsey Clancy murder trial in Massachusetts. Yesterday, the jury told the judge they were still deadlocked, leading the judge to issue them a Tui Rodriguez charge. That urges jurors to re-examine their views and consider opposing perspectives without compromising their core convictions. NBC legal analyst Misty Mara says, given the fact the jurors are now not asking about evidence, there is one conclusion she's looking at.
6: The issue in this case would be, my guess, whether or not Lindsey Clancy has criminal responsibility. And it seems like we're on the road to a mistrial.
5: Gloria Steinem, considered the leader of the feminist movement in the U.S., has died. A post on her official Instagram page said this morning that Steinem passed away peacefully at her home in New York City, surrounded by some of the many who loved her. In 1972, Steinem told NBC's

0: meet the press that those she had problems with
1: are those individuals who have usurped control of our lives and who in general turn out to be that 3% of the population, which is white, male, over 30, and college educated. And that is the pool from which we have taken our leadership, in fact, which I think goes a long way to explaining the poverty of the leadership.
0: 1 year later, the Supreme Court in Roe v. Wade guaranteed a woman's right to an abortion, and 49 years later, that same court reversed that decision. The Post said she died Wednesday at the age of 92 and did not give a cause of death. This Labor Day weekend, gasoline could be at its highest price for the holiday on record. More from Tom Costello.
2: Compared to last year, an estimated round-trip drive from L.A. to Vegas up 25%. Columbus to Chicago, nearly 20% higher. Savannah to Orlando, nearly 32% increase. And that's without factoring in the cost of food and a place to stay.
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4: A historic bell stolen from a Kirksville church is recovered and a person of interest was identified. A 300-pound bell was stolen from Trinity Episcopal late last week. It was discovered missing Saturday. After church leaders reported the theft to Kirksville police, they decided to offer an $800 reward for its return. Monday, tips were called to investigators that the bell was at a Macon County residence. A Dare County sheriff and a Kirksville detective went there to recover the bell and identify the person who sold the bell to a resident. The buyer is not considered a suspect. A Callaway County crash injured a St. Louis woman. The 29-year-old driver was west on 94 near 4015 Road when the vehicle overcorrected and ran off the right side into an embankment. She was listed with minor injuries and sought her own medical treatment. A Jefferson County roofer accused of defrauding more than a dozen tornado victims is going to trial. Missouri Attorney General's office says Jacob Kastner waived a probable cause hearing Monday. He faces charges for allegedly taking large down payments from 16 customers recovering from tornado damage, then doing little or no work. Kastner reportedly faces a series of civil lawsuits in addition. Singer Lionel Richie is expected to be released from a St. Louis hospital today. According to TMZ, the 77-year-old was admitted to the ICU Saturday after he appeared to be struggling near the end of his performance at the Muni in Forest Park. The outlet says he's undergoing testing for cardiac-related issues. Missouri Department of Transportation seeks public comment on a pair of Howard County bridge replacement projects. The comment period is through September 17th on the replacement of Business Route 240 and Missouri Route 3 bridges over CPKC Railroad east of Glasgow. Both were deemed to be in poor condition and have reached the end of their projected lifespans. Construction would take place in either 2027 or 28. The input period includes an open house Thursday from 4:30 to 6 at Armstrong City Hall. Comments can be emailed to MoDOT or sent to their Jefferson City location. For Central Mo Info, I'm Matt Griffith.
5: September corn down 12 at 506 and 3 quarters. December down 12 and a quarter at 531 and a quarter. And July down 11 at 556 and a half. September soybeans down 17 and 3 quarters at 1284. November down 5 and a half at 1304 and 3 quarters. March down 5 and 3 quarters at 1324 and 3 quarters. September wheat unchanged at 754 and 3 quarters. December down 34 and a quarter at 739 and 3 quarters. March down 34 at 756 and 3 quarters. October live cattle up $4.80 at $214.97. December up $5.02 at $217.05. February up $4.65 at $218.65. September feeder cattle up $7.57 at $326.55. October up $7.82 at $322.20. And November up $8.35 at $316.70. The Dow currently up 422 points to 53,483.81.

0: It is Thursday morning, September 3rd, and this is AgriTalk. Welcome to AgriTalk. I'm your host, Chip Flory. Grain market bulls are in retreat this morning. Corn, 10 to 12 cents lower. Soybeans, a nickel lower. And wheat futures, as much as 35 cents lower. Cotton futures are also more than 250 points lower this morning. And cotton has been in a free fall since Tuesday. It's a different story in the livestock markets. Live and feeder cattle futures sharply higher, and lean hogs are moderately higher this morning. Part of the pressure on the grain markets is simple profit-taking after a strong rally the second half of August and ahead of next week's crop update from USDA. We'll talk about the unusual August rally and what is driving the price outlook with Dan Bossi from Ag Resource Company, and we'll check in with Iowa State Extension agronomist Megan Anderson about some late-season diseases showing up in Iowa cornfields. Angie Stump Denton will check in with perspective on new messaging from USDA right after we get a news update from Haley Bickelhop. Good morning, Haley.
1: Good morning, Chip. We are to Thursday now, almost Friday.
0: Yeah, it's crazy. Man, we had heavy storms roll through this morning. Just
1: did you?
0: Real quick. Yeah, real quick. Moved very quickly through the area. There's more rain coming, but it doesn't look like we'll get any of the wind and that came through in the early pass this morning. So, and the people up in southeast Minnesota are still trying to assess some of the damage that they saw on Tuesday night up in that area. There's some straight line winds clocked in at over 100 mile an hour, just over 100 mile an hour up there. So, I mean, when it comes this late in the season and it lays those cornfields down, you got to wonder what are the odds of them coming back up and being harvestable or not. So they're still trying to assess the damage that was done up there. Not an isolated area, not huge, but not isolated, that's for sure. So we're going to be checking it out. All right, what else you got in the news?
1: Well, yeah, and, you know, speaking about weather nationally, just yesterday in Texas, they got about 2 feet of rain because of the tropical storm Edward. So, yeah, definitely a lot of different patterns out there this week for sure. But, Chip, just to start us off this morning, private exporters have reported a sale of 192,000 metric tons of soybeans for delivery to, do you think you can guess it? China, China during the 26-27 marketing year. So, again, Chip, I know that we've been, you know, thankfully talking about this almost every single day now, which has been good to see.
0: Yeah, absolutely. The weekly export sales report was also out. And now it gets blurry at this time of the year, making the transition to the new crop marketing year and everything. So there's some cancellations in the old crop. Some of that is rolling forward, but one, just call it 2 billion bushels of corn in the export sales for the 26-27 marketing year. And then on soybeans, it was 1.95, primarily for China, 972,000 with unknown in there for 669,000 as well.
1: Very good. Very good. Well, Chip, Reuters is reporting today that Russian President Vladimir Putin says that there is a chance of a peace deal to end the war in Ukraine. However, restarting the talks was harder because of Ukraine's attacks on shipping and a call from Kyiv for civilian aircraft to avoid Russian airspace. So this could be some big news. But as we know, with lots of different wars throughout the countries and throughout the world, Chip, we talk about peace, but it's not there until we see it. So we'll see how
0: that is exactly right. Yep. The proof is going to be in when they stop attacking each other. That'll be some proof that the peace talks are making progress.
1: Exactly. Well, the European Union is looking at all possible lanes to support grain exports from Ukraine. The EU Ag Commissioner told Bloomberg that they're also working to blunt the financial impact of extreme weather on farmers. So Chip, Commissioner Hansen said that the EU has an important role to play in food security as a major agri-food exporter. And Chip, this is noteworthy. He said that lower EU production will as well mean eventually shortages somewhere else in the world. So I know that there's been a lot of headlines just talking about what some of this weather

0: across the world could mean for food productions in the next year, the next few years. Hansen said that the bloc is in ongoing discussions with Ukraine and its neighbors to support exports, including via so-called solitary lanes, although efforts have been complicated by low water levels as well. Well, Reuters is reporting, Chip, that Tyson Foods has disputed the claims by Agriculture Secretary Brooke Rollins that it would sell its closed Joslin plant in Illinois to an American-owned company or cooperative. Tyson said that it would sell to any buyer, both foreign or domestic. So, Chimp, we mentioned this yesterday that we're going to keep seeing changes in the beef and the meat packing industries. Rollins saying at the Farm Progress show this week that she'll make an announcement with President Trump on mandatory country of origin labeling. Again, she said that, and she was talking about that on the ground in Boone, Iowa, then shared it again on X saying that there was an announcement coming. I guess it's Thursday, so we don't have a lot of time left in the week. So we'll see what we hear next.
1: She is a clear supporter of MCOOL, no doubt.
0: Exactly. Well, the House Ag Committee Chairman, G.T. Thompson, introduced a bill that would protect farmland from eminent domain. It's a very creative name. It's called the Not in My Barnyard Act, and it would prohibit the federal government from initiating eminent domain proceedings on all ag land when a feasible alternative site exists. The Pennsylvania Farm Bureau president supports this legislation, Chip. They say that keeping prime farmland in production agriculture is one of utmost importance to maintain our nation's food supply. Yeah. Chip, over on AgWeb, our very talented Chris Bennett has a number of stories up about energy projects right now in a domain. Tyne Morgan, obviously, too. I know she's been on AgriTalk here talking to you about it not too long ago, was in New York talking with landowners about solar projects happening there. I really do think that this is just going to continue to be a big topic.
1: No doubt about it. All right. Thank you, Haley. Let's bring in Angie Stump Denton, the editorial director at Drovers. Hey, good morning, Angie.
2: Good morning, Chip. How are you doing?
1: Boy, good. Secretary Rollins, she is back on message regarding beef prices, isn't she?
2: Yeah, you know, beef prices continue to make national headlines, you know, and while Rollins was in at Nebraska State Fair this week, she actually said on stage about how she argued that despite consumers are having sticker shock, today's beef prices are not out of line. You know, she stressed that when you account for wages, beef is not dramatically more burdensome than it was 50 years ago. $6 for a pound of ground beef on average, American works the same today as they did in 1975, she said, while she was at Nebraska State Fair. And, you know, yeah. The story that I have on Drovers talks about, you know, pound for pound ground beef, it still remains one of the most complete nutrient-dense protein bargains in the grocery store.
1: Oh, and, yeah.
2: You know, because consumers purchase snacks by the bag or treats by the box or fancy lattes, you know, by the cup, they rarely calculate what that actual weight by, cost by weight is. And so, you know, in the story I say if a standard 9-ounce bag of potato chips is $5, Chip, you know? But they're actually paying $9 a pound for thin slices of potatoes fried in seed oil, you know, compared to that ground beef, that healthy ground beef that'll feed a family of four. So we'll continue to watch all this news. Thanks for seeing the beef industry on drovers.com.
1: Yep, drovers.com is where you go for this. And Angie, just take it for what it's worth. Saying at the Nebraska State Fair is one thing. She needs to walk into the Oval Office and tell the guy in charge that beef prices aren't out of line. That's
2: exactly
1: what we need to see. Thank you, Angie. Talk to you later.
2: Have a great day, Chip.
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1: Welcome back to AgriTalk. I'm Chip. Glad that you are with us and joining me right now, Dan Bossy, Ag Resource Company. Hey, good morning, Dan. How you doing, buddy?
11: I'm really well, Chip. Of course, the markets are keeping all of us active, right? I mean, it's just volatility is the word of the day, and that's what's happening right now anyway.
1: Well, before we launch into it is a long list of issues that these grain markets are trying to digest. What kind of counsel do you give to, and I'm not asking about counsel to traders, people that are very active every day, to farmers that need to know what's going on, that need to pay attention to price action and prices available to them. What kind of advice, how should they go about handling a time period in which it is as active as it is right now?
11: So I tell everybody that option are the way to go. I was at a big meeting yesterday with Snodgrass, and we were talking to farmers, and the question comes up repeatedly, which is the farmer this year seems to be more heavily sold than prior years. I only say that because the market trained them in the last was the thing to do. And then things around late June started to change. And so now we want to open up the upside of the market. So I tell people things like, you know, 520 December calls. I know they're trading at around 28.7 or 28 cents. Open the upside of the market and then, you know, see if you can pick up 40 to 70 cents along the way. Add it to your cash sales. And that's not a bad way to look at it. But I'm trying to open up risk to the upside relative to the market as it sits today.
1: Okay. All right. Well, if you're trying
11: I think call options are the place to be, Chip. I really do. I don't think futures, if you will, people are going to have the stomach for what's upcoming in volatility.
1: All right. So, well, if you're looking to open upside risk, upside potential, you're obviously anticipating some additional price gains in here. What's driving that outlook, Dan?
11: Well, you know, as we continue to collect yield data across the Midwest, we are disappointed. And you're now getting a fair amount of good yield data coming from what I thought was the best producing state in the United States, which was Kentucky. And as we get yield data, it's coming in disappointing. So I think I go back to that heat of July, the excessive rainfall in June and the cloudiness, and now followed by, you know, extreme weathers again in August. And as we add it all together, I'm still fearful of a lower corn yield number. Now, I'm not as low as you, Chip, at 172 yet, but I'm at 176. But, you know, the balance sheet on corn, I have it at 1.2 billion bushels. If I take that 1.2 and model it out in terms of what the average farm gate price should be in the United States, it's about $2 up the road. So, you know, something in the vicinity of 650. So with that in mind, from where USDA is, with that in mind, I've been for the last weeks trying to open upside potential for the farmer.
1: Okay. All right. Let's talk about that corn yield just a little bit more here. When Pro Farmer wrapped up tour, they came out with the estimate of 173.2. Part of the reason that I was behind going that low is because the negative factors, grain length, or length, I should say length of grain per ear, ear counts, the negative factors were so consistent, Dan.
11: Yeah.
1: And we talk about what it takes to build a big corn yield. It's got to be consistently good within the field, from field to field, within the state. It's got to be consistently good. Well, when the negatives are consistently negative, you got to pay attention to that, Dan, right?
11: Oh, I couldn't agree with you more. And in fact, we saw the same thing before you went out, only in Illinois and Iowa.
1: Yeah.
11: And when you add it together, it showed us a corn yield well south of 180 bushels an acre. And so, as I said, you will now start getting data, but I completely applaud what you did. I think it was the right move. I think it reflected where the crop is. And I think the market is accepting of it, at least as we've looked backwards in time.
1: Yeah. You know, the one thing
11: is the key.
1: Consistency is the key, and when we started out, the Pro Farmer team recommitted to the numbers and recommitted to trusting what the numbers were telling us this year, so I applaud them as well. The Lane did a great job, kind of going, you know, leading the way on that crop estimate.
11: And we've gone back and looked at how you all do in the tour relative to the final yield. Your track record is very impressive. So I really appreciate all the work that goes through and the data that comes from that. My only thing is I would tell you that is we move the Midwest west. And I say that because, yep, you know, 34% of the U.S. corn crop is now produced in the plains. I think the plains make or break corn crops these days. In other words, you know, if I look back to last year, that record yield was because of Kansas and Nebraska and the North Dakota at 156.
1: Yeah.
11: That's what made the record yields. That isn't happening this year, which is why I think we're going to be in the mid to lower 170s for a final.
1: You got it. You got it. Okay. So we're talking old school stuff here. You went out and took a look at the crop in Illinois and Iowa. We're talking about the crop tour. It just, I think it was its 34th that we just wrapped up. This is old school stuff, and at USDA they're talking about modernizing the process. What do you make of it, Dan?
11: Well, you know, I would tell USDA that and we were approached early on from their committee that's headed by Kip, of course, as you know. I think they came up with a solution. I think that using NVDI or satellites and doing it frequently would help the market. But I don't think there's any replacement. I still don't think satellites can measure ear length, can measure girth, can measure, you know, exactly anything other than NVDI or what the health of vegetation really is. So it's a tool in the box. To me, I still will rely on NASS. I believe they do the best job, as you did on the crop tour. And I always say that, but the reason that NASS data maybe hasn't been as good as some would like is because the farmer hasn't been reporting as well as he should have. And so if you're only going to get 30% of the farmers reporting, you only get data that's that good. So I encourage all farmers, report your yields, report consistency. And again, USDA may not be up to what we really would like, but in the end, it's what we farmers report that they use to get the data that comes out.
1: Yeah, yeah. One of the things that Kip is directing USDA to do is rebuild the confidence. Well, that's easier said than done. And yeah, part of rebuilding the confidence is helping farmers understand and

0: and hopefully they can understand, because they are participating, that it's their numbers. It is their numbers, and that's what makes the process work. If there's no participation, as you just said, man, it's hard to make the process work. Biofuels policy last week, Dan, a lot of movement with the SREs, the reallocation of the additional SREs beyond the 990 that took total 2025 up to 1.76. What do you make of it? There's kind of an attitude that, well, it could have been worse. Are you in that group?
1: Well, I'm in a group of what I call it is political gimmickry, right? It's where Trump wanted the gasoline price, or someone in his administration wanted the gasoline price to come down before the midterms, and then wants to get back to normality in terms of what he does for the farmers. So I like ag policy that is long looking, is stable, is something that the markets can better understand, so we don't have these ups and downs as we are seeing them. I do believe the Trump administration is true to their word in trying to help out the farmer through biofuels. And so I haven't backed off in terms of biofuel or the RVO being up 43% for next year. That being said, it puts more apples in the basket of U.S. soybean oil. And if we get over a percentage of total biofuel production, or as a feedstock of total fuels production of about 43%, then we start to really tighten up soil stocks. So, you know, to me, I don't like these kind of political moves, but I understand where we are heading into an election.
0: Okay, very good. We are making progress on getting E15 into California. It's a big deal, isn't it?
1: It is a big deal, and that will help out, we believe, demand. You know, we're adding bushels in terms of the grind. I think it's going to help investment in the U.S. ethanol industry, which is needed. We've only been expanding U.S. ethanol capacity by about 1% a year. This sends the message that we need more of that. And so, yeah, I mean, it's not big stuff. I still would like to see the voluntary E15 passed through Congress and signed by the president sometime. But I'll take California right now, because it is the largest fuel consuming state. And I do believe E15 will add bushels, you know, not a lot, 50 to 70. 75 in year one, but still it's helping to the U.S. farmer.
0: Yeah, and with this as stale as or mature as that corn for ethanol number has become, any kind of a push that we can get is going to be positive there. Dan, thank you, buddy. I appreciate you coming on and having a conversation. Thanks.
1: Be well, sir. Bye-bye.
0: You betcha. That is Dan Bossi, Ag Resource Company. Coming up next, we're going to talk about some late-season corn diseases. Megan Anderson from Iowa State University up next here on AgriTalk.
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0: Joining us now, ProFarmer economist Lane Acree. Lane, man, oh man. Let's start with wheat. It's off session lows, but it's still sharply lower. What's going on?
5: Yeah, we're seeing sharp losses really across the complex today. And we've been talking about this importance of the prior day lows and how it's been capping the downside just about every session over the past few weeks. That's not holding true today. We broke below those prior day lows, and that kind of accelerated the selling that we've seen across the complex. Prior to today, wheat was in a consolidative bull flag on the daily barter chart. That got negated today, and momentum sellers have really entered the market in a big way. Right now, December SRW wheat's down 28.25, 7.45 in the orders. We've got December HRW down 27.25 at 8.07. So the lowest market we've seen in about a week. That's dragging corn lower here as well, yep. Down 8.25

0: 5.35 1/4. Novi Beans. Novi Beans. I'm seeing up a penny. 13.11 yeah. 1/4. Really Man. Impressive. Really impressive no, given the losses that we're seeing elsewhere.
1: No doubt. No doubt. It's impressive the way that that bean market has climbed back off the mat here this morning and is trading back on the plus side of unchanged. Huge gains in the cattle complex, Lane.
0: Yeah. Yeah, for sure. October's up 445, 214, 625. That December contract's up 480, 216, 825. So really impressive gains in fats. Feeders were up about $7 September. October's up 722.5, 321.60. And we've seen cash trade develop at just modestly lower prices already this week, but the futures market's really shaking that off. Have to think that this gives a bit of an edge to the bulls here. Hog futures trading higher here this morning as well, up 35 in that October contract, 84.125.
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1: Welcome back to AgriTalk. I'm Chip. Glad that you are with us on this Thursday morning. Okay. It's time to assess those late season conditions out in cornfields, soybean fields, and joining us to help do that is Megan Anderson. She is an Iowa State University Extension field agronomist. Megan, welcome to AgriTalk. How are you today?
7: I'm doing great. Thanks for having me.
1: Yeah, I'm glad you're here. You staying cool over there at the Farm Progress Show?
7: Honestly, it's a little muggy, but it's pretty reasonable today. We've had cloud cover all morning, and it's just now starting to sprinkle a little bit.
1: Okay. All right. Very good. Very good. Well, stay dry, stay cool as best you can over there. Staying cool has been a problem for the corn crop all year, and some of the stress that we suffered through earlier in the season is starting to show up now. One of the diseases that we may not be real familiar with is crown rot. What is it, Megan, and how prevalent is it out in Iowa right now?
7: Yeah, I think what is it is a great question because I'm not even sure the pathologists have a really good handle on all the components that go into crown rot. So crown rot is basically, you can think of it kind of like a stalk rot, but it's manifesting way down in that crown and the nodal roots of the corn plant. What we're seeing this time of year is basically noticing what we would call kind of like these ghosted plants that look like they just died prematurely. Typically, it's just kind of one or two plants surrounded by totally green health. If you go dig up that dead plant, it often will have, you know, kind of a hollowed out stem, right? Kind of almost the looks of a stalk rot, but the inside of the pit looks rather, you know, clean and healthy, no discoloration. But when you get down and you slice through that crown, it'll be brown and discolored. And it has been relatively common here in Iowa. It does vary quite a bit from field to field. There's certainly a genetic component to it. But here in central Iowa, I've found it in virtually every cornfield I've walked in here in the last couple weeks.
1: Wow, wow, wow. Now, you can see it when you get out in the cornfield and walk, but when you drive by a cornfield, on when there's a bit of a roll and you can look out into a field, you can, at least here in eastern Iowa, I can spot some of those dead plants out there. I haven't gone and taken a look,

0: but I would suspect that we're looking at crown rot out there. What conditions make the plants vulnerable to crown rot, Megan?
1: Well, that's a great question. I think, you know, the pathologists don't even have a real good handle on exactly when it infects during the season, but it certainly seems more prevalent when we've had more moisture. It seems more common to find in our kind of lower ground that stayed wetter, and just these sort of like compounding stressful conditions that we have appear to have made it show up more this season than we've seen maybe in some other years. But, you know, we've certainly had stressful conditions before, and we have stressful conditions in different areas every year and don't necessarily see it. So I think there's a lot still to learn about all the components that go into making this disease show up at the prevalence that it does certain years.
0: Interesting. Okay. Now, once you get crown rot, do you have it in the soil, or do we not even know that yet?
1: So my understanding is that they don't really have a good feel for which disease organisms are starting the infection process versus which ones just showed up, right, because the plant was ill. And so there are certain ones certain organisms that they're finding in these plants, right? So a number of different fusarium species are rather common, but anybody will tell you that a dying soybean plant or any dying plant, you could probably pick up a lot of fusarium. And then there's another organism that Allison refers to as PAM because it's got kind of a long name. And so that's one that we're not really as familiar with, but there are reports in other countries across the world that have associated that particular organism with this crown rot kind of disease. And so there's still a lot left to learn, but my understanding is that these organisms are in our soil. And so it's very likely that, you know, if you have a field that had crown rot one year, that crown rot pathogen, whatever the organisms are, they're going to stay there. It's just a matter of whether the conditions will allow them to show up.
0: And then the symptoms show up so late in the plant's life, there's really no control, is there?
1: That's a great question. I don't think we know whether there's anything that can help with it because it's such a sporadic thing to show up. And so I think Allison said she did research. She had 4 years of research across different places in Iowa, and basically they never had enough crown rot to show up to be able to analyze whether, you know, in furrow fungicide did anything, whether the seed treatments had a benefit. We do know that there are, you know, seed treatment fungicides that they can test in a lab against some of the disease organisms, and they can say, yes, these are, you know, for the most part, sensitive to these fungicides. And so at least theoretically, those should help if it's infecting early in the season. But there's just so much yet to learn. I know Tamara Jackson-Zeems, I believe her name is, out in Nebraska, she's done a lot of work on this. And so they've started to kind of parse out, like, they're seeing plants that are looking like they almost have like a seed or seedling disease early in the season.
0: Okay.
1: And that those are showing up as maybe having some of this crown rot. So it could be that the actual infection process is happening really early in the season, but we're just seeing it manifest in these dying plants really late. And I notice when I walk out in fields, you know, I can see a plant where it still has green leaves on it, but I can tell that it's dying and that it died early. And if I go dig it up and split that crown's rotted. And then I find ones that are totally dead and the ears all rubbery. And so there's definitely a range in the speed at which these plants are dying and maybe the how quickly the infection cross happening or how quickly at least it's taking the plants out. And so this is just, it's a big mystery to me. It's very fascinating because there's so much that we don't know.
0: It is really interesting, Megan. So you as a grower, you got to get out and take a look at your fields and scout and see if you've got it. It so that you know that you might have it, but you're going to want to prioritize harvest on these fields too, right?
1: Absolutely. Virtually any of these plants that I've dug up, I have broken them really easily in the process of even just trying to get them out of the ground because their stalks are so weak after that crown rot starts to take them out, which makes sense, right? The plant's probably not getting water and nutrients from the soil, or certainly not efficiently. when that crown's all rotting, and so it's robbing it from elsewhere in the plant. So that's where I'm noticing, you know, as I slice through these plants, their stalks are extremely weak, and then the crown is rotted. And so just getting out there and knowing where it's at, knowing it, what prevalence it is, and whether it's a big enough concern to make sure you're prioritizing fields for harvest, I think is really important. And and we've seen a little bit of like some nodal rot happening, right? That kind of like physoderma node rot where those plants pop off above the ground level. And just knowing, you know, hey, like I'm going to make a note about that hybrid in that field because I noticed that this year. And I've never seen that in the past, but we maybe need to get out in that field faster than we otherwise would plan to.
0: Right. Okay. All right. Are you seeing anything else in cornfields, Megan, that we need to know about?
1: You know, overall, disease pressure in my part of the state here in central Iowa has been very low. I think as you go east in eastern Iowa, it's probably higher in the upper canopy. But, you know, just paying attention to that, I think that R5 timing, we're maybe getting a little late on this, right? But R5 is absolutely fabulous time to be out in corn, as long as you can protect your face from all the little paper cuts from the corn leaves.
0: That's right.
1: And so
0: looking
1: at those ear leaves, looking at the upper canopy, seeing how bad the disease pressure is, making a note of it, and trying to be really objective in that process, I think is super important, right? You can go out and you can make some yield checks while you're doing that. And then doing things like just seeing how easy it is to push those stalks over and making sure that everything is still standing and looking like you expect it to this time of year. Other than that, I mean, it's been a pretty quiet kind of end of the growing season here. We've had, you know, no shortage of rainfall by any means here in central Iowa and to the east, but things are looking, you know, about as good as I could hope aside from the whole crown rot situation.
0: Right. Okay, good. Anything in soybean fields? You know, we're coming up with September 10 is kind of a magic date for me anyway. If we can avoid, you know, the breakout of the late season diseases, maybe we can avoid some of the yield loss. But anything in soybean fields that that we need to be aware of?
1: Well, probably the number one thing I'm seeing is it appears that SDS is becoming quite a bit more prevalent across the landscape. We're seeing a little bit of natural maturation happening, but there's quite a bit of those SDS-like symptoms. And with the first discovery of that red crown rot all the way down in southeast Iowa last week, I think it behooves us to go out and check and make sure that we think it's actually SDS. And our plant insect diagnostic clinic is able to offer free testing on some of these symptomatic plants because of the Iowa Soybean Association. So, you know, if there's something out there that looks suspicious, it's probably a good idea just to send it in at this point before these plants totally die back and just make sure that it is what we think it is.
0: Yeah. Yeah. Right. And the red crown rot, it looks like SDS in the canopy, but when you get down to the bottom, there's little red dots on there that kind of are a giveaway on the red crown rot. So send them in and get them tested and make sure that you know what you are dealing with. Man, oh man, good information, Megan. Thank you so much for making time for us.
1: Thanks for having me.
0: You bet. Have fun over there in Boone. That is Megan Anderson, Iowa State University Extension Field Agronomist there in central Iowa. Okay, has the corn crop changed? Has the bean crop changed since we wrapped up Crop Tour? I'm going to talk about that next here on AgriTalk.
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1: 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Alan, why is potash becoming such an important part of crop management?
2: There are a couple reasons why potassium is receiving more attention. One, obviously, is yields keep going up and up, and that means greater crop removal of potassium from the soil. The other reason is that over a number of decades, we have seen a decline in soil test potassium in many areas of the U.S. In some areas, that's kind of leveled out. We're doing a better job. But still, it's a concern when our soil test potassium continues to decline as we increase yields and potassium demand.
1: All right. Now, potassium is one of the big three nutrients. How does it work alongside nitrogen and phosphorus?
2: Each of those nutrients has specific functions. Potassium's role is largely as a regulator. It's not really a structural element. It doesn't become part of any plant structures, but it's regulating a lot of different processes, like photosynthetic transport. As the leaves are harvesting sunlight and carbon dioxide, potassium regulates the flow of that photosynthetic into the stems and into the grain and other reproductive parts.
1: Alan, what is your advice to growers planning next year's fertility program?
2: Well, the best advice we always start with is start with soil testing. If you haven't been soil testing, start doing it. We don't necessarily need to soil test for potassium every year. Those levels don't change rapidly unless we've made major changes in our fertility management, or we've had a super big crop like the last couple of years, so it might warrant testing again.
1: Excellent, Alan. Hey, where can listeners go for more information?
2: Nutrien-economics.com. That's economics spelled with a K.
1: Thank you, Alan. That is Dr. Alan Blaylock, Nutrien Senior Agronomist.
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6: One name says it all, AgriTalk. What more do you need to know?
1: Welcome back to AgriTalk. I'm Chip. Joining me right now is me, because there's a few things I want to talk about with this corn crop, corn market, and just some of the other factors that are impacting the markets out there right now. Hey, heads up on this corn today. It's still 8 cents lower, but it's almost a dime off the lows. It's back into the upper half of the day's trading range. So it's working on it, and beans have extended slightly they've extended those gains that we talked about with Lane at the bottom of the hour. Got the Novi contract up a penny and a half now, 13.11¾. So it's a market that if it defends and shrugs off the early pressure, closes anywhere near steady, I'm going to be really impressed with that. We've got a low today in the November contract at 12.90¼. And here we are at 13.12 now. So it is a really, really nice move, 20-cent move off the low in that market. That's impressive. And if, like I said, if we can hang in here and close anywhere near steady, I mean, even just a nickel lower, I'm going to be really, really impressed with the way that the bean market traded today. Just rejected that spike of $13 and doesn't want to go back down to it. Okay, so have the crops changed since crop tour wrapped up? Well, the obvious answer is yes, and they should be changing. This is the time of the year where they change very quickly. Now, are they changing and holding on to yield potential, or are they changing and letting go of some yield potential? Depends on where you're at, but look at that bean crop up in the western production areas. When we were out there on crop tour 2 weeks ago, man, oh man, they were picking up rains. We got out of South Dakota, and that night they got rain. East Nebraska, it rained while we were in southeast Nebraska, western Iowa, and everything was feeling really good about the bean crop having enough moisture to go ahead and finish strong. Now, I don't know. We may be losing some of that yield potential on soybeans in particular to late season dryness in some key areas. The other thing is after the soaking rains that we saw during crop tour out in the eastern belt, that's been a relatively dry environment as well, but extremely humid and hot, and disease is moving into that corn crop up there as well. And with the development pace on the far eastern crop, we've got to be concerned about it. We were in Ohio cornfields that had pollinated that week. Well, if we're just still in the dough stage in parts of the crop in Ohio, then the kind of conditions that we are having right now are going to leave it vulnerable to some of these diseases that the stalk rots, the crown rot. We got to watch that and see how that develops in the eastern belt as well. So pay close attention to it. The conversation with Megan about getting out and scouting fields and prioritizing, very important. Now, I've mentioned a couple of times now the wind that blew into southeast Minnesota. That crop was really good, guys. Really good. It was holding a lot of weight off the ground with some big ears. And yes, I mean, how do you expect the crop at this time of the year to stand up to some areas that had winds clocked just over 100 miles an hour? How do you I don't know if you can expect a corn crop to stand up to that at this time of the year. But nonetheless, we did some damage up there, and it's a good example of what can happen if you do get a wind at this time of the year. And yes, it in the big picture, it's isolated. For some of the growers up there that got hit, it's as widespread as it needs to be to do all the damage that it can do. 120 acre fields flat. And boy, I feel for the guys up there. I know that it's a tough situation to get out there and try to assess just exactly how much damage has been done. But you got to get out there and take a look and try to figure out whether or not a grain crop can be salvaged from those fields. Or do you have to switch gears and find a dairy that is going to somehow, some way, pick that crop up off the ground and turn it into silage? So a lot that needs to be considered. The conversation with Dan about crop conditions out there and the late season stresses and how some of the problems are being realized right now. More and more producers going out doing those the last round of scouting before they get to harvest so that they can prioritize, are doing some yield checks, finding out that there are some consistent yield negatives in the cornfields across the Midwest, and that being the length of grain on the ear, whether it be just a short ear that is completely filled or tip back. Both are showing up out there. Ear girth is a problem, something that more and more producers are talking about. Now it's just a question of how much of it does USDA recognize and reflect in next Friday's crop production report and crop update, and how long it's going to take to realize and reflect the problems that we know are out there. All right, come back this afternoon. Michelle Rook has a conversation with Krista Swanson, chief economist at NCGA, and Tyler Shaw from AgMarket.net. Tomorrow morning, you know what it is, the free-for-all here on AgriTalk.
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15: NBC News Radio, I'm Chris Caraccio. The jury is deliberating for a 6th day in the Lindsey Clancy murder trial in Massachusetts. Yesterday, the jury told the judge they were still deadlocked. Clancy admits to strangling her 3 young children in 2023, but pleaded not guilty to 3 counts of first-degree murder by reason of insanity. Gloria Steinem has died at the age of 92. Steinem, who was considered the leader of the feminist movement in the U.S., particularly in the late 1960s and early 70s, reflected on being awarded the Presidential Medal of Freedom back in 2013.
16: Well, actually, when I got the call from the White House, I said, "Are you sure?" What makes this medal mean so much is that it's for waging peace, you might say.
15: A post on her official Instagram page this morning said that Steinem passed away peacefully at her home in New York City, surrounded by some of the many who loved her. No cause of death was given. Her representatives are now asking that her fans light a candle in her honor and for donations to be made to Steinem's charity, Glorious Foundation. This Labor Day weekend, gasoline could be at its highest price for the holiday on record, NBC's Tom Costello reports.
17: Compared to last year, an estimated round-trip drive from L.A. to Vegas up 25%. Columbus to Chicago, nearly 20% higher. Savannah to Orlando, nearly 32% increase. And that's without factoring in the cost of food and a place to stay.
15: Heading into the holiday weekend, AAA reports the gas prices are indeed continuing to rise. The average nationwide price for a gallon of regular is now at $4.14. That compares with $3.19 a gallon this time last year. For those driving, the biggest travel rush will be this evening and during the day tomorrow. Millions across the Midwest, Ohio Valley, and Mid-Atlantic are in the bullseye of today's storm threat. A level 2 out of 5 risk of severe thunderstorms is covering major cities across the region, including Milwaukee, Chicago, Detroit, Baltimore, and Washington, D.C. I'm Chris Caraggio, NBC News Radio.
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19: A Canesville woman waived a preliminary hearing Tuesday on drug charges. A court statement says Amber Johnson was a passenger in a vehicle that was stopped on I-35 for excessive window tint. During a search, Johnson was allegedly found in possession of methamphetamine and charged with trafficking and unlawful possession of paraphernalia. Her arraignment in circuit court is September 9th. A driver sought treatment on his own after running into a flatbed trailer with inoperable lighting Tuesday. That took place shortly before 9 p.m. at a crossover on 36, a half mile west of Brookfield in Linn County. The Highway Patrol says a Ford F-250 pulling the trailers slowed on 36 to turn into the crossover, and a 35-year-old driver from Lawrence ran into the back of the trailer. The report says both vehicles were totaled in the crash. A councilman from Independence, Missouri, was recalled from office over his support of data centers. Around 68% of voters voted to recall District 1 City Council member John Perkins Tuesday. That effort followed Perkins voting in favor of tax incentives for the Nabius AI data center. Missouri is one of the leading states in home fires per year. American Red Cross encourages Missourians to download their emergency app, which helps prepare for disaster, provides National Weather Service alerts, live weather maps, and Red Cross shelter locations. The free app is found at redcross.org/apps. Families are also encouraged to develop their own emergency home plans and gather supplies for a go kit or a stay-at-home kit. Missouri Supreme Court heard yesterday from two Missouri state congressmen who sued with a conservative activist to overturn the state's stadium tax incentive law. At issue yesterday was whether the plaintiffs have standing to sue. The lawsuit claims legislators violated constitutional restrictions when passing stadium incentives, such as that bills must focus on a single subject and allowance of public money to finance private ventures. An attorney for the plaintiffs argued taxpayers have standing to sue since the law is filled with taxpayer spending. A court precedent surfaced in arguments about whether taxpayers have standing even before money leaves the treasury in Nicholson versus the state. For Central Mo Info, I'm Matt Griffith.
20: September corn down 3 3/4 at 515, December down 4 at 539.5, and July down 3.5 at 564. September soybeans down 6.5 at 12.95 1/4. November up 5.5 at 13.15 3/4. And March up 5 at 13.35 1/2. September wheat down 26 1/4 at 7.28 1/2. December down 21 3/4 at 7.52 1/4. And March down 22 1/4 at 7.68 1/2. October live cattle up $4.40 at 214.57. December up 4.80 at 216.82. And February up 4.42 at 218.42. September feeder cattle up $6.92 at $325.90. October up $6.97 at $321.35. And November up $7.20 at $315.55. The Dow currently up 638 points to 53,699.95. With this look at your markets, I'm Nathan Gertz on TFN, the Farm Net.

0: respect the rights of illegal criminals that are corrupting her own streets and her own state.
1: Yeah, but they'll still go back to the friends and neighbors nonsense.
2: Of course. Friends and neighbors is a synonym for future voters to me.
1: That's exactly what it is. They need them.
3: Yeah. Friends and neighbors sound so docile,
2: right?
3: Isn't it? Just wonderful.
1: Yeah,
3: apple
1: pies. We love people.
3: Family cookouts and that kind of thing. Yeah.
1: Yeah. No, they've said it from day one. They want to go after the criminals. If you don't help, then we got to go into the neighborhoods. I mean, nothing's changed. Mm-hmm. This is the way it is. And they're protecting the criminals. And then the United States citizen pays the price for it. Mm-hmm. And some people pay it with their life. It's disgusting. Meanwhile, all of these different narratives from the left, just like they go on and on and on. PMS Now. This was from the other day. So you had Capehart. And who's the other guy? It's a black man. He's got a
2: Eugene Daniels?
1: Yes. Yeah. Openly gay. And talking about how Jasmine Crockett was really done wrong in Texas. And there was so much racism that played into it, mm-hmm, that James Tallarico was the nominee, and this is just a sampling of that.
4: When I talk to folks around her, talk to folks around him, and just in Texas in general, they see a couple things. They see a primary that was really nasty. There was some racism online, a lot of racism, a lot of sexism.
1: Did you see that, any? David?
2: Well, yes, because we all know James Tallarico is a white supremacist. He's avowed. I mean, the guy's open about it.
1: And you based that on what from the very beginning?
2: I listened to a strong, independent black woman tell me that James Tallarico and his campaign is rooted in white supremacy, which is why I will be proudly voting for Ken Paxton, because he is not a white supremacist. He's certainly got some skeletons in his closet. But at least he doesn't hate women and black people.
1: Oh, boy. And now those are the people that James needs to vote for him.
2: Yes.
1: In a while. Here's back to Eugene.
4: A lot of misogynoir, which is a connection of both of those things against her. And so that bled into all of it.
1: That's one of the reasons I wanted to grab that clip when I heard it.
3: That word?
1: Because I knew you would love it, Scott.
3: Oh, I picked up it right away.
1: If you've got racism and sexism together.
4: A lot of misogynoir, which is a connection of both of those.
3: Misogynoir?
1: Yes.
3: Okay. There's a new one. See, every day you should learn a new word. I just did today. I don't know what it means, but I there you go.
2: It's misogyny against black women.
3: Misogynoir?
2: Yes.
1: Okay, again?
4: A lot of misogynoir, which
3: is... Misogynoir.
2: Yes.
1: Okay.
2: Instead of misogyny, it's misogynoir.
3: Misogynoir.
2: Yeah.
1: How would you spell that, David?
2: Let me see.
1: Misogynoire.
2: Misogynoir.
3: On to the next round.
2: Yes.
3: Nice job.
1: I'm just going to ask AI.
3: Okay.
1: They might know what that means. Yes, a term coined to describe a specific form of anti-black misogyny. Mm-hmm. The intersection of racism and sexism directed toward black women. There you go. Wow. All right, guess how long this has been around? This word.
2: I'm guessing it was...
1: Closest two wins.
3: It can't be long.
2: College student in 2010.
3: I'll say 2005.
1: A term coined by scholar Moya Bailey around 2008. There you go.
3: Split the difference on that one.
1: There you go. So a new one for you.
4: A lot of misogynoir.
3: Gosh, dang.
1: Someone might argue that a black woman is being stereotyped as angry or aggressive because she's black and female. I'm going with the whole definition here from AI if you want to know it.
2: Well, Jasmine Crockett is angry a lot.
1: Overly sexualized in ways tied to racial stereotypes.
2: No, I don't see that.
1: Yeah. Less feminine, less deserving of protection, and less credible than white women.
2: Well, I think she's less credible than other black women.
1: By just what she says.
2: Oh, yeah.
1: Yeah. And judged through stereotypes that wouldn't be applied in the same way to black men or white women. Okay.
3: I think it's what got Robert Kraft in trouble.
1: What's that?
3: Misogynoir.
1: He just didn't understand the term at the time.
3: Yes.
1: That was probably...
3: He just saw the board and went, I'll take that. Yes.
1: Okay. In other psychosis, liberals are downloading MapQuest.
2: Dude, and I'll give props to MapQuest for taking the ball and running with it, but they didn't update the name of Lake Ontario to Lake America like Apple and Google did. Mm-hmm. And now liberals are like, yes, we love MapQuest, to protest Trump. Executive Doug Berger was on CNN last night to talk about becoming the top download on the Apple App Store. Which it was.
5: So now, when people saw this, there were some who said, wait, MapQuest? They weren't sure that it was still there. Okay. And you fully embraced that entire conversation. So when Eric Trump posts, quote, shocking to see you're still alive, what is your response to that?
6: It's first of all, it's hilarious. And it's also true. MapQuest is 30 years old. This is actually the 30th birthday or anniversary of MapQuest. And so everybody has fond memories of printing out directions back in the day. You know, it's true.
5: So I'm just curious, Doug, if the president were to call you, what would you say?
6: You know, we're fully committed to our users right now. And the, you know, users are kind of showing what they believe in with
7: lightweight
6: by downloading our app. It was not intended to be a political stance. Uh-huh. It was intended to be, you know, give people
8: what a stiff
6: the name of lakes and gulfs that they're familiar with. And it's just it's fun that we're talking about geography.
8: It's so sad.
2: You know, though, man, there is a part of me that says, hey, look, we're MapQuest, right, guys? You know, they meet their head offices are like in an old storage facility somewhere, like off the beaten path in a town that the interstate bypassed and just turned into a ghost town. They said, hey, look, we can get a lot of liberals to download this app to tweet Donald Trump, basically. Like, it's pretty brilliant marketing.
1: Yes.
2: If you understand the psyche of the brain-dead liberal.
1: No kidding.
3: It's fun to talk about geography.
1: You know what's happening right now as we speak?
3: Mm-mm.
1: MySpace is talking about gathering liberals to fight Trump. That'll be next. All right, the five stories we're watching today, much more straight ahead.
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1: Markley Van Camp and Robbins Show. Jamie Markley, David Van Camp, Scott Robbins, and now the five stories we're watching today.
2: One, two. All right, number five. Millions of liberals are breathing new life into MapQuest because MapQuest didn't change the name of Lake Ontario to Lake America. That's where we're at now. Number four. TikTok dropped out of an upcoming national security meeting with House lawmakers, saying it couldn't participate because of unrelated child safety litigation. Number three.
1: Bull crap.
2: Yeah, right. Yeah. let's see. Number three. Since January of 2025, the total foreign-born population in the United States has declined by nearly 3 million. The illegal immigrant population may have declined about 2.3 million. Okay. Number two, a recent FBI probe found that millions of Canadian and U.S. driver's licenses were sold on the dark web. Brian Krebs, the independent reporter who discovered this information, said the scam was advertised on a cybercrime forum in Russia. He wrote a piece about it, and, well, he found out that even his driver's license was in the database.
3: No kidding.
2: Yeah.
3: Wow.
2: Yeah. Yeah, we're hosed. And then number one, oil prices climbed sharply as the fighting with Iran intensified, even as President Trump suggested the U.S. bombing campaign may not last much longer. Those are the top five stories that we are watching today.
3: Okay, that was waiting on that one. So football is back, and Prize Picks is bringing out a monster offer. New users, by the way, sign up for $150 in lineups, and you win your first $5 lineup. That's right, it's $150 your way. That's how it works. $5 is all it takes to win $150. So, PrizePicks is also going to go nuts with something called Stacked September. 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
1: Did you see what happened in Spain? Remember, tens of thousands of people from Morocco, mostly young men, rushed the land and sea.
2: Yes.
1: Coming in. Looked like a full-on invasion.
2: Yes.
1: And then you had some of them sent back, but you still have thousands remaining in that city.
2: Mm-hmm.
1: It's a town of, what, like 84,000?
2: Yeah, it's a little exclave of in northern Africa. It's called Ceuta.
1: Yeah. Well, did you see anything about the rallies in Spain? Saying Prime Minister Pedro Sanchez needs to resign.
2: Well, yeah, there
1: it was massive.
2: Yeah, the right is poised to pick up some serious momentum within Spain.
1: Oh yeah, because all of a sudden they saw what was happening. Like, okay, we can't deal with this.
2: Yeah,
0: it reminds me of the old Gladiator movies or something when you see him storming the castle.
1: Yeah,
0: I mean, these thousands of people rushing into
1: it was crazy.
0: You know, it was wild.
1: Yeah. Well, the people see that, and they'll come out and say, we can't have this.
0: Yeah.
1: But if it just happens a million at a time over several years, yeah, you don't get quite the same reaction.
2: Well, it's the slow boil versus the flash frying.
1: Exactly. Yes. Saw this. What percentage of Americans didn't think there would be a Labor Day this year?
2: What?
0: Didn't think there would be one.
2: Is it like the Olympics every 4 years?
0: People who don't know what labor is?
1: It's 4%.
2: 4%.
1: There's not even going to be one, yeah. Because the labor market's struggling. There won't even be one. Oh, boy.
0: Would you like to be living next door to one of those guys?
1: You can. 18% wrongly believe that it's meant to commemorate the founding of labor unions. 9% thought it was the official start of autumn. This is all a polling.
2: Huh.
1: 6% thought it was to celebrate the signing of the U.S. Constitution.
0: How many thought it was for women to have babies on that day?
1: I don't see any in that. But 61% got it right. Salute the contributions and achievements of American workers.
0: 61% got it right.
1: Yes.
0: Okay. What? Very large percentage did not.
1: Yes. I mean, you just got to look at it with good news right now, Scott.
0: It's right. Crazy.
1: Okay, at least 61% understand what it's all about. Okay.
0: Wow.
1: Yeah. Get this. Feisty Grandpa Energy is back. What dorky Democrat said that next?
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0: I understand.
1: This looks awful.
0: But that's one, you could argue, that's one thing their competitor had that they didn't, and they're just going to shore that up.
1: It's like a little crease in it. Like a wallet.
0: Yeah, I understand the concept, Scott.
1: I hate it.
0: I think you've explained it. I think I get it.
2: Does it have a hinge?
1: Should. It really should, like a window you open up.
0: Yeah. All right, my story. The Detroit Tigers just agreed to a $4 million deal. With a 12-year-old Dominican prospect. 12!
1: Yeah, 12.
0: His name is Kevin Sosa. Kevin. Technically, it's known as a pre-agreement.
1: Because you can't sign a contract yet.
0: Right. A prospect must turn 16 before signing and 17 before September 1st of the following year to be in compliance with Major League Baseball's international signing regulations. It's an informal verbal agreement on a future deal that Kevin Sosa will sign when he's 16. These agreements are typical, but the $4 million is unheard of for a 12-year-old.
1: Wow.
0: Do you know what can happen after 12?
1: Oh, lots.
2: Well, yeah, it's the puberty lottery.
0: Yeah, sometimes the best 12-year-old is not even the best 17-year-old.
1: I would have loved to have seen the specs on this kid in Little League or wherever he's playing.
0: Elite talent with tools and projection that would make him highly coveted by any of Major League Baseball's 30 organizations. Already shows an advanced ability to handle fastballs in the 91 to 93 mile an hour range.
1: Jeez.
0: It's a 12-year-old. So that just seems, it's crazy, but that's the world we live in.
1: He's got the last name, right? Sosa. That's a lot of Sosas have played Major League Baseball.
0: There's Are you thinking about Sammy?
1: For sure.
0: That's your favorite.
1: Sosa,
0: you still got your Sammy Sosa cutouts in storage?
1: Yes.
0: They're worth nothing?
1: I'd be surprised.
0: Nimrod's in the news. Oh, it wasn't a guy masturbating this time. Uh-oh. That's coming up, man. A news update next.
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0: News update, David Van Camp.
2: Well, this is a big story coming out of Bloomberg News. Hezbollah has apparently been asking Iran for some cash. Hey, we're running out of terrorism funds, and Iran hasn't gotten back to them yet because they are broke. I think one of the biggest mistakes with going after Iran the way that they have is saying 4 to 6 weeks. That is arguably, at least in terms of selling it to the American people.
0: Yes.
2: That is the biggest error. The biggest tactical error to me is just like sitting around for a couple of months and, you know, coming up with this memorandum of understanding that fell apart. But yeah, seriously, if you say, hey, look, in a few months, we have completely crippled this economy. Their Navy is gone.
0: Yes.
2: And they really have nothing left to do except for lob rockets.
0: Yeah. And the Strait of Hormuz, we're going to get beyond that in the years to come because we're not going to be relying on it. That would be a good thing. Yeah, that is true. Well, sorry, Hezbollah. We're out of cash, too.
2: Yeah.
0: All right, we got to get to Nimrod. So this is a wild one.
16: When the going gets tough.
17: Damn it, this is too hard.
16: The dumb get dumber.
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17: I love the poorly educated.
0: All right. Nimrod's in the News. We go to St. Pete, Florida, where Alea Waldo, she's 31, was spotted by police and civilian witnesses, quote, laying down on a wooden pallet without any clothes, fully naked. Allegedly seen, quote, manipulating her sexual organs in a sexually stimulating manner.
1: Wow.
0: She was, yes. Hmm. When confronted by the St. Pete Police Department, she spontaneously stated she just wanted to feel good.
1: Yeah, well, who doesn't?
0: She was atop the pallet directly across from the entrance of a construction site where multiple people were working at the time of the incident. And no articles of clothing found in her immediate area. Charged with exposure of sexual organs, she is locked up. $500 bond. Her rap sheet does include felony convictions for battery, narcotics.
1: Yeah.
0: But this is a new one here. That's Nimrod's in the News.
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25: NBC News Radio. I'm Chris Caraccio. The jury in the Lindsey Clancy murder trial is back to deliberations. Yesterday, they told the judge they were still deadlocked, leading the judge to issue them a Tui Rodriguez charge, which urges jurors to re-examine their views and consider opposing perspectives without compromising their core convictions. The order is seen as a last resort before a mistrial. Iran says 5 civilians were killed after it claims that the U.S. bombed a wedding party in a town near the Strait of Hormuz.
26: Iranian television broadcasting images of what it says are parts of the American missile responsible, claims NBC News cannot verify, and of what Iranian media says are hospitalized wounded, including children. A U.S. official said that the military had been conducting strikes in the vicinity.
25: NBC's Keir Simmons reports that the official also said that CENTCOM is investigating the claims. Prices at the pump are jumping as the Labor Day weekend travel period begins. AAA reports the national average for a gallon of regular
3: is now at $4.14. That's up 2 cents from yesterday and 5 cents compared to a week ago. Feminist icon Gloria Steinem has died. A post on her official Instagram page said this morning that Steinem passed away peacefully at her home in New York City, surrounded by some of the many who loved her. The post said she died yesterday at the age of 92 and did not give a cause of death. With the 25th anniversary of 9/11 approaching, the New York City Council is helping students learn about the terror attacks with free trips to the 9/11 Memorial and Museum. Scott Pringle reports.
5: Vaughn Davers is a teacher and has brought students to the 9/11 Memorial and Museum, which she says transforms a lesson into a lifelong impact.
6: When they could actually see the rusted steel of the fire truck, when they could trace the names on the last column, they didn't just learn about it, they felt it.
5: Council President Julie Menin says the council is now allocating $1 million from the fiscal 2027 budget to pay for field trips to the museum for New York City students.
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9: A man was arrested after assaulting a victim and then threatening them with a gun. On the 18th of August, an officer arrived at a residence to find a victim lying in the lawn. They struggled to stand upright and walk and displayed red marks on their skin. The victim was rushed to the Boone Hospital emergency room, and at the hospital, the officer spoke to the victim. They claimed Jarius Folks had assaulted them. After preventing the victim from walking away from a verbal fight, Folks proceeded to hit and strangle the victim. Folks then put an unloaded gun up to the victim's head and pulled the trigger multiple times, despite claiming to know it was empty. He was arrested for armed criminal action, unlawful use of a weapon, domestic assault in the second degree, and kidnapping of the second degree. He was booked to the Boone County Jail on August the 31st without bond. A 48-hour boil advisory was posted for Kirksville yesterday. The order started at approximately 9:30 a.m. on September 1st and will continue until 9:30 a.m. on September 3rd. The affected area includes East Meadow Lane between New and Randall in the northeast part of Kirksville, east of Baltimore. According to AAA fuel prices, the national average of a gallon of regular gasoline is 1 cent lower than last week at $4.09. But there's been little movement on the crude oil front. Due to the continued conflict in the Strait of Hormuz, crude oil prices remain in the $80 per barrel range. For the first time ever, the national average in August was above $4 per gallon every day. August is poised to set a new record as the most expensive August at the pump, surpassing the previous August record set in 2022. The national average cost of a gallon of gas today is $4.1203. It was $4.1097 in July, and a year ago, it was $3.2081. 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Thousands more Missourians are being allowed to vote thanks to a new state law. Missouri House Bill 1871 restores voting rights to certain people who complete felony probation and parole. More than 41,000 Missouri residents on parole or probation are regaining their right to vote. The new law took effect August the 28th. The Macon Community Blood Drive is coming up. The Long Branch Area YMCA will be hosting the drive in their multi-purpose room on September the 3rd. If you feel well and want to donate to save a life, make sure you eat well and drink lots of water before arriving. Bring a photo ID with you when you donate. 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
10: September corn down 3 3/4 at 515. December down 4 1/4 at 539 1/4. July down 3 1/2 at 564. September soybeans down 1 1/2 at $13 1/4. November up 4 3/4 at 1315. And March up 4 1/4 at 1334 3/4. September wheat down 26 1/4 at 728 1/2. December down 25 3/4 at 748 1/4. March down 26 at 764 3/4. October live cattle up $4.35 at $2.1452. December up $4.60 at $2.1662. And February up $4.30 at $2.1830. September feeder cattle up $6.90 at $3.2587. October up $7.25 at $3.2162. And November up $7.50 at $3.1585. The Dow currently up 612 points to 53,674.67. With this look at your markets, I'm Nathan Gertz on TFN, the Farm Net.
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0: The Markley, Van Camp, and Robbins Show. Jamie Markley, David Van Camp, Scott Robbins. So the Trumpster says UK not doing well, David?
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8: The Markley, Van Camp, and Robbins Show. Jamie Markley, David Van Camp, Scott Robbins, and the five stories we're watching today.
9: All right, number five. The resistance is sticking it to Trump by switching to MapQuest on Maps.
8: It's incredible.
9: It is. Because MapQuest didn't kowtow to the fascist Trumpish Lake Ontario. Yeah, MapQuest didn't change the name of Lake Ontario to Lake America. And so they've become this like overnight sensation for brain dead liberals who spend way too much time on Blue Sky and TikTok. Anyway, hilarious. Good for MapQuest.
8: MySpace is next.
9: It has to be.
8: Yeah.
9: Let's see. Number four, since January 2025, total foreign-born population has declined 2.9 million. The illegal immigrant population may have declined about 2.3 million. Let's see. Number three, an anti-Trump LGBTQ plus LMNOP activist named Benjamin Azaria Southworth was arrested for threatening to kill the president and his family and cabinet members. He also doxed Jay Sekulow, one of Trump's old lawyers, if you remember.
10: Oh, yeah.
11: I remember.
9: Years ago.
11: He was in the band, right?
9: Yeah.
8: Yes.
11: Yeah.
8: These Trantifa people, man.
9: Yeah.
8: Deranged.
9: Number two, a recent FBI probe found that millions of Canadian and U.S. driver's licenses were sold on the dark web. Brian Krebs, the independent reporter who discovered this information, said the scam was advertised on a cybercrime forum in Russia. And number one, Hezbollah is asking Iran for some cash because they don't have any. But so far has been unable to secure the requested funds from Tehran. Tehran's like, listen, man, we're broke right now.
11: Yeah, the Hezbollah cookie drive didn't pan out this year like it normally does.
8: Well, they're probably saying, could Obama come back, you know?
12: Barrels of cash.
8: That he gave.
11: Yeah, he gave him barrels
8: of cash. He did. Yeah. Mm-hmm. Can't ever forget that. All right, who's ready to change the calendar from 12 months to 5?
9: No.
11: What are you going to do about anniversaries and birthdays and all that stuff?
8: Well, that can stay.
11: He's got to condense it into 5 months?
8: Yeah, somebody's saying... this is what happens. Social media, there's a post, and then it just firestorm. Yeah. People talking about it. It's like months are different lengths. People can't keep it straight. So 365 could be divided into five equal months, 73 days each. And then they had the stupid names for them. February, Mapril, Jaugust, Soctober, December. Yeah. Remember when we, at the rock station, we had to do Rocktober every year? Mm-hmm. And we did a different day for every day of Rocktober. It was mm-hmm. Soctober.
11: Oh, yeah.
8: There was a rooster one. I won't even say it.
11: Yeah, I know. Yeah.
8: And we did a Mocktober thing. Mm-hmm. We did a Jocktober where we gave away, I think, a bunch of jock straps. It was wacky fun.
11: Wasn't there like months dedicated to bands too?
8: Oh, yeah. We did that too.
11: Zeptober.
8: Oh, September.
11: September.
8: What's wrong with you?
11: Yeah, I'm sorry. I'm screwed
8: up. I still have a September shirt.
11: You do
8: somewhere.
11: Have a September shirt?
8: Somewhere.
11: Wow.
8: AC December. Aldo November. Heck yeah.
11: What?
8: Aldo November.
11: Aldo November.
8: That was a joke, by the way.
11: Yeah, plays same one song over and over.
8: Fantasy.
11: Yeah. Yeah.
9: Same Brian May.
8: There you go. But as far as changing the calendar 12 months to five, it like got 40,000 likes on social media.
11: Oh, wow.
8: People were sharing it. And then different people had different ideas. 13 months, 28 days each. Somebody said the Egyptian method, 12 even months of 30 days. Different things. It's not going to change.
9: No. Well, no.
8: Unless Trump just makes a declaration.
9: Yes. We're using the Trump calendar. It's summer all the time. You're welcome, kids.
8: Yes.
9: We love Trump. That.
8: Of course.
11: More time for golf.
8: So on CNN, Abby Phillip, lowly rated, by the way, said it doesn't matter if a murderer is here illegally or not?
9: No, it doesn't matter.
8: It absolutely matters.
11: Yeah. It matters to somebody, yeah.
8: Yeah. All right. We'll get into that. And a round of What's Your Stories coming up next.
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15: Here's a look at your forecast. An extreme heat warning continues until 8 p.m. Saturday night. Bright sunshine this afternoon with daytime highs approaching 96. Clear skies tonight, lows around 78. Bright sunshine expected tomorrow, highs level off around 97. Mainly sunny Saturday, daytime highs approaching 97. 94, slight chance for storms Sunday. I'm staff meteorologist Paul Trombley. Right now, 92.
16: September corn down 3 3/4 at 515. December down 4 1/4 at 539 1/4. July down 3 1/2 at 564. September soybeans down 1 1/2 at $13 1/4. November up 4 3/4 at 1315. And March up 4 1/4 at 1334 3/4. September wheat down 26 1/4 at 728 1/2. December down 25 3/4 at 748 1/4. March down 26 at 764 3/4. October live cattle up $4.35 at $2.1452. December up $4.60 at $2.1662. And February up $4.30 at $2.1830. September feeder cattle up $6.90 at $325.87. October up $7.25 at $321.62. And November up $7.50 at $315.85. The Dow currently up 612 points to 53,674.67. With this look at your markets, I'm Nathan Gertz on TFN, the Farm Net.
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24: I feel like men's response to this trial has been fair.
25: No, I don't think a man. I don't think a man should have any say in it, honestly.
23: Oh, okay. With the Clancy trial, man shouldn't have any say, Scott.
26: I know.
27: You don't get a say, or you don't get an opinion in a triple murder of children.
23: Mm-mm.
27: Oh, okay.
23: No. And again, with the other scenario, what, a guy comes back for more PTSD.
26: Yeah, and he kills his kids.
23: Loses his mind one night, yeah, kills his kids.
26: Kills the kids.
23: Woman's got no say in that. You imagine the reaction?
26: Right. Yeah,
23: someone said that?
26: I can't have a freaking opinion on this.
23: Of course you
26: because
23: can.
26: Because I'm a guy. Yeah. A woman kills 3 of her kids. I can't have an opinion. I'm sorry, I don't have an opinion. I'm a man. What kind of logic is that?
23: Well, I think it's the same one that would say, well, when it comes to anything abortion, man shouldn't have any opinion at all.
26: Oh, I can still have an opinion.
23: Of course.
26: I can voice my opinion.
23: Yes. So, at least for now.
26: Gosh dang.
23: Yeah. Again, with the Lindsey Clancy trial.
26: And some guy's dating her, I'm sure.
23: Dating who?
26: Whoever that was on that clip.
23: I don't know. Well, they had the one. This was Savannah Hernandez from Turning Point out asking men and women their responses to, you know, do you think she's guilty?
26: She is guilty. She's killed. Well, she killed her 3 kids.
23: Yeah.
26: That's been established. Guilty.
23: Yes, but they could still find her not guilty.
26: Yes, I know.
23: But not even by reason of insanity. Just say not guilty, but that's probably not going to happen.
26: But we're not in dispute on whether she did it or not. That's not disputable.
23: Right.
26: Well, unless, you, of course, you believe it was the husband and he's setting her up, which, of course, also...
23: Well, that one said the timeline didn't make sense.
26: I know, whatever that means.
23: I forget what these ladies said.
25: Tea Party is like the medical system that failed both her and

0: forget what we were doing. We're like, hey, you ever had Casey's? Like, I think maybe. Anyway, he was like, oh my gosh, this is great. And that turned the corner. Yeah.
1: The Fortune 500, by the way, so the stock price has soared 50% over the past year at Casey's.
0: Wow.
1: $58 billion, by the way. Wells Fargo found that their food and dispensed beverages at same-store sales growth surpassed Domino's in 18 of the last 20 quarters. That's amazing, man.
2: Well,
0: it is.
2: And yeah, if it's between Domino's, and Domino's has gotten better over the years, but if it's between Domino's and Casey's Pizza, I'd take Casey's every day of the week.
0: I think I would too.
1: They said, by the way, Casey's too, with geography, over half of the Casey's branches are located in towns with fewer than 5,000 people that don't have a Domino's or other big name pizza chains there. They're not competing against anybody. But still, the product is really good, and they're delivering now, too, so in most places.
0: For my story, you know, we can get to this coming up just for time's sake. The U.S. is a cacistocracy. You ever heard of this before?
1: Another word?
0: Have you heard of it, David?
2: Yes.
0: That's not a good thing. Who said it? The answer. Oh, and for Nimrods? It's a story about a disabled woman and a birthday message you won't believe. All coming up right here.
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4: All right. The story I had for What's Your Story was George Clooney saying the United States is going through an unfortunate period under the Trump administration, describing the government as run by the least qualified people, calling it a, what is the terminology, David?
6: Cacistocracy. Cacistocracy.
5: What?
6: Yes.
4: Cacistocracy.
6: Yeah.
5: Cacistocracy?
4: Yes.
6: That's basically just run by the most corrupt, inept people.
5: Started in the country of Caca?
4: Maybe.
6: I think it has roots in like a Greek word or something.
5: Listen to all this stuff.
4: Okay.
5: Clooney.
4: And again, this is the big Biden guy. And then he had him ousted.
5: Yeah.
4: But then was bummed out because it was supposed to be like some sort of special election. But no, it was all of a sudden it was Kamala.
5: Yeah.
4: He's totally ticked off. And then it was Hunter Biden being interviewed by Andrew Callahan. And Callahan's telling him how Clooney pulls the strings on a lot of things in Hollywood. Mm-hmm. Like, he called Jack Black and said, hey, you're going to have to terminate your music partner because of what he said. Mm-hmm. So it's like Clooney never wants to be like the guy, but he wants to pull all the political strings around Hollywood. And after Callahan's telling Hunter Biden that, and this is probably just an excuse to play this part because I love it.
7: Voice more progressive opinions, but him. Him and everybody around him. I don't have to be nice. Number one, I agree with Quentin Tarantino. George Clooney is not a actor. He is a I don't know what he is. He's a brand. And by the way, and God bless him. You know what? He supposedly treats his friends really well. You know what I mean? Buys them things. And he's got a really great place in Lake Como. And he's great friends with Barack Obama. You. What do you have to do with anything? Why do I have to listen to you?
4: It's one of the best ever. All right, we got to get to Nimrods, but there you go.
8: When the going gets tough.
9: Damn it, this is too hard.
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9: I love the poorly educated.
4: All right. Nimrods in the News. We go to New Jersey. The restaurant Blue on the Hudson. They had a guest there this last weekend. And some musician, a disabled woman, she's been in a wheelchair since she was two because of a spinal injury from a car accident. And so it's her birthday, there's a celebration, and then they bring out a cake, this dessert, with the words on it, "Happy Wheelchair Birthday."
5: Like, what?
4: What? Yeah, that's what it says. It says on "Happy Wheelchair Birthday" written on the plate.
5: Man, oh, that's cold.
4: And like, why? And then it was like, oh, all the apologies, drinks are on us. You never explain why. The craziest thing, and that's Nimrod's in the news.
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17: NBC News Radio, I'm Chris Caraccio. Jurors in the Lindsey Clancy murder trial have yet to come to a verdict. Yesterday, the jury told the judge they were still deadlocked, leading the judge to issue them a Tui Rodriguez charge, which urges jurors to re-examine their views and consider opposing perspectives without compromising their core convictions. The order is seen as a last resort before a judge may declare a mistrial. Vice President J.D. Vance is headlining today's White House press briefing. It's the first briefing since July 23rd. This comes after former Press Secretary Caroline Leavitt's departure last week. A GOP lawmaker is calling on President Trump to fire Secretary of War Pete Hegseth. NBC's Keir Simmons has details.
18: Republican Senator Tom Tillis urging President Trump to fire Hegseth, accusing him of creating a leadership void at the top of our military ranks, adding, "I have never witnessed more inept management of the brave men and women who serve our country."
17: The North Carolina senator stepped up his criticism of Hegseth after Army Secretary Dan Driscoll announced his resignation amid reports of friction between Driscoll and Hegseth. Tillis accused Hegseth of creating a leadership void at the top of our military ranks by pushing several generals from their jobs. A podcaster is behind bars on suspicion of threatening to kill President Trump, Daniel Martindale reports.
19: Benjamin Azariah Southworth was arrested in Los Angeles' Westlake neighborhood. First Assistant U.S. Attorney Bill Asaley says Southworth posted videos calling for Trump's assassination. He is also accused of targeting the family members of the president's personal attorney by publishing their home addresses and phone numbers. He also allegedly left threatening voicemails saying things like, "Justice comes to your door."
17: The Labor Day holiday weekend travel period has begun. This evening and tomorrow are expected to be the busiest times on the road, according to analytics company Airports will also be extremely busy, with the TSA expecting to screen more than 17 million people between today and Wednesday. I'm Chris Caraccio, NBC News Radio.
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21: A Missouri college student is dead following a suspected overdose. Warrensburg police were called to the 900 block of South Holden Street on August 28th after Bailey Throssell of Overland Park suffered possible cardiac arrest. Throssell, who was a student at the University of Central Missouri, was pronounced dead at the scene. The incident is under investigation. A heat advisory is in effect for the North Missouri area. The National Weather Service is calling for extreme heat in Randolph and surrounding counties until Friday at 8 p.m. The upper level ridge causing the extreme heat is predicted to move west on Saturday, but temperatures in the high 90s may linger. Heat index values of up to 105 are possible throughout the rest of the week. Stocks are wavering due to the latest updates on the U.S. jobs market and further escalation in the U.S. war with Iran. The S&P 500 rose 0.1% Wednesday. The Dow Jones Industrial Average rose 265 points, or 0.5%. The NASDAQ Composite fell 0.1%. Oil prices held relatively steady as the U.S. and Iran intensify attacks against each other. That follows a month-long lull in the six-month-long conflict that has curtailed global oil shipments through the vital Strait of Hormuz. You're listening to news at centralmoinfo.com. St. Louis and the rest of Missouri are seeing fewer initial unemployment claims recently. According to the Missouri Department of Labor, there were 2,106 initial claims filed during the week ending on August 22nd. That marks a decrease of nearly 120 claims from the previous week. According to AAA fuel prices, the national average of a gallon of regular gasoline is 1 cent lower than last week at $4.09. But there's been little movement on the crude oil front. Due to the continued conflict in the Strait of Hormuz, crude oil prices remain in the $80 per barrel range. For the first time ever, the national average in August was above $4 per gallon every day. August is poised to set a new record as the most expensive August at the pump, surpassing the previous August record set in 2022. The national average cost of a gallon of gas today is $4.1203. It was $4.1097 in July, and a year ago, it was $3.2081. For news at centralmoinfo.com, I'm Elena Doctorian.
22: September corn down 3.5 at 5.15 1/4, December down 3 at 5.40 1/2, and July down 2 at 5.65 1/2. September soybeans down 1.5 at $13 1/4, November up 5.5 at $13.15 3/4, and March up 5 3/4 at $13.36 1/4. September wheat down 26 1/4 at $7.28 1/2, December down 22 3/4 at $7.51 1/4, and March down 23 1/2 at $7.67 1/4. October live cattle up $4.27 at $2.14.45. December up $4.35 at $2.16.37. And February up $4.07 at $2.18.07. September feeder cattle up $6.52 at $3.25.50. October up $6.60 at $3.20.97. And November up $6.92 at $3.15.27. The Dow currently up 609 points to 53,671.05. With this look at your markets, I'm Nathan Gertz on TFN, the Farm Net.
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6: Well, I don't know if it's really... 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
10: 1, 2, 3, all right, number 5. Fox News announced that Maria Bartiromo is no longer with the network, effective immediately. The rumor, at least for now, is that she's moving in to be the White House press secretary. Although, again, Variety at least is reporting that's not the case. She's not taking a job in the Trump administration. So who knows? We'll find out in the next couple of days, probably.
11: Yeah.
10: Number 4, millions of liberals are breathing new life into MapQuest because MapQuest didn't change the name of Lake Ontario to Lake America. We're protesting the fascist dictator by downloading MapQuest.
11: Gosh.
10: That's what we're going to do. We're freedom fighters. Yes. Don't call me a hero, even though I am one. Number 3, a recent FBI investigation found that millions of Canadian and U.S. driver's licenses were sold on the dark web. Number 2, Thomas Ross. This is a crazy story. He's a Republican running for a state House seat in Missouri. He's been arrested. He's accused of trying to have his campaign manager plant cocaine and Adderall in his opponent's car or purse.
11: Oh my goodness. Holy smokes.
10: There's like text messages, according to the DOJ, where he's talking to his campaign manager. Yeah, and they bought the drugs. They had the drugs. And they said,
11: to plant on the other person.
10: Yes.
12: Unbelievable.
10: And the candidate said, while I'm out of state. Make sure I'm out of state when it happens. And the state GOP is saying, hey, you got to drop out so we can replace you on the ballot. Not okay.
11: Want nothing to do with you. Are you nuts?
12: That's not okay. No.
10: That's just, I mean, there's wanting to win, and there's wanting to win. Man.
11: No kidding.
10: And
11: what happened to the Adderall?
10: It's 20 milligram extended release, if you want to know. So.
11: Yeah.
10: I don't know the scale.
11: Sometimes it's just hard to get. I have a script. Sometimes they're out. It's what a pain in the neck.
10: Well, go to Joplin, Missouri. Apparently, okay, it's falling off of trees there.
12: Great. Coming through the Strait of Hormuz right now. It's the Adderall ship.
10: And then number 1. Yeah, the problem is it zigzags all the time.
12: It does. It goes straight.
10: Number 1, Hezbollah.
11: Much like my attention.
10: It's called the SS Squirrel. All right, number one, Hezbollah is asking for money from Iran, but so far has been unable to secure the requested funds from Iran, because Iran doesn't have any money.
11: Yeah, that's a problem. Okay. Boy, do I do the political story here. Yeah, I suppose might as well do it. Well, I see this piece in the New York Post that you've got all these Democrats telling Kamala Harris, yeah, don't come anywhere near my state. You're not going to help in my race, whether that's Kansas, Wisconsin, you know, wherever. And it's not even the, you know, sort of, well, I think we've got a great handle. I know she's busy with a lot of other things. I appreciate it. It's not that. Like the candidate in Kansas, the nominee, what is it, Adam Hamilton? So it doesn't make sense for somebody from California to come here. Having somebody from California come in and try to tell people in Kansas who they should vote for is a bad idea.
10: Yeah.
11: Just flat out saying it. Meanwhile, I don't know if you saw this from the Harvard-Harris poll. You know who is leading as the preferred nominee among Democrats? Freaking Kamala Harris.
10: Yeah.
11: Which is wild.
12: How is that even?
11: Listen to this. At 42%.
12: Ooh.
11: You know who's second? Gavin Newsom.
12: Oh.
11: At 18%.
12: It's not even close then.
11: Again, preferred nominee. But then if you look at odds of who it would be, it ain't Kamala. We can tell you who the latest list is.
12: Oh, okay, yeah.
11: If you want to do that, we can do it. And you've got your three big stories today, the trifecta, coming right up.
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18: Here's a look at your forecast. An extreme heat warning continues until 8 p.m. Saturday night. Bright sunshine this afternoon with daytime highs approaching 96. Clear skies tonight, lows around 78. Bright sunshine expected tomorrow, highs level off around 97. Mainly sunny Saturday, daytime highs approaching 97. 94, slight chance for storms Sunday. I'm Staff Meteorologist Paul Trombley. Currently, it's 93 degrees.
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5: NBC News Radio. I'm Chris Caraccio. Jurors are deliberating for a sixth day in Massachusetts in the Lindsey Clancy murder trial. The jury told the judge yesterday that they were still deadlocked, leading him to issue them a Tui Rodriguez charge. It pushes jurors to re-examine their views and consider opposite perspectives without compromising their core convictions. Vice President J.D. Vance is hosting the first White House briefing held since July 23rd. Today, he was asked if the Trump administration should be blamed for rising gas prices, leading Vance to point the finger at Iran for shooting at oil tankers in the Strait of Hormuz.
6: The reason gas prices are so high right now is because the Iranians are shooting at commercial shipping. Even, by the way, when they signed an agreement that said we're going to stop, they almost immediately went back to shooting at commercial shipping.
5: Vance added that U.S. gas prices are lower than the rest of the world. The VP also said our European allies could do more to help deal with Iran. He said that U.S. naval patrols in the Strait have stopped a potential worldwide energy crisis. Stocks are surging on Wall Street. The Dow Jones Industrial Average has been up over 600 points at times. The S&P 500 and the NASDAQ have been up over 1% as well. Starbucks is bringing artificial intelligence behind the counter. Monica Nelson reports.
7: The coffee giant says it's rolling out a new AI-powered assistant for baristas using Microsoft Azure OpenAI technology. The tool is designed to help employees quickly find answers to questions about recipes, store operations, and equipment procedures. Starbucks says the goal is to simplify tasks, improve service, and allow workers to spend more time just helping customers. The AI assistant will be introduced in company-operated stores as part of the company's ongoing technology upgrade efforts.
5: Spider-Man Brand New Day is expected to take first place at the box office for a sixth straight time. The fourth installment in the Tom Holland-led franchise is projected to make between $13 and $18 million this weekend. I'm Chris Caraccio, NBC News Radio.
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9: A man is dead following a house fire in Warsaw. The fire broke out Sunday morning, and crews say an elderly man did not escape from the burning home. The fire expanded to two nearby buildings. Officials say a TV in the home caught fire, and the incident was accidental in nature. A historic bell stolen from a Kirksville church is recovered, and a person of interest has been identified. The 300-pound bell was stolen from Trinity Episcopal Church late last week. It was discovered missing Sunday, August 29th, after church leaders reported the theft

0: to the Kirksville police, they decided to offer an $800 reward for its return. On Monday, someone called to tip off investigators that the bell was at a residence in Macon County. Adair County Sheriff and a Kirksville detective went to the residence and recovered the bell and the identity of the person who sold the bell to the resident. The buyer is not considered a suspect. A whistleblower for the U.S. Postal Service is warning that a new mail ballot system being hastily built to comply with President Donald Trump's executive order restricting that method of voting could lead to the rejection of a huge number of mail ballots. The whistleblower made the allegation anonymously in documents submitted by Democratic Senator Richard Blumenthal to the Postal Service. Blumenthal says the disclosure shows Trump is trying to sabotage mail voting. The federal judge has barred the Postal Service from making the changes for the midterms, but that case is being appealed, possibly to the Supreme Court. 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The federal government is filing a lawsuit against the Kansas City, Kansas public schools. The U.S. Department of Justice is accusing the school district of facilitating the secret transition of a child's gender identity at school without their parents' knowledge or consent. Federal officials say the district violated the Family Education Rights and Privacy Act and the Protection of Pupil Rights Amendment. The director says it is in full compliance with the act and amendment. One of Kirksville's staple annual downtown events that drew around 9,000 visitors and 122 booths of art last year is coming up. The Kirksville Arts Association presents the Red Barn Arts and Crafts Festival, a gathering of creatives that offers art, awards, food, and entertainment for the whole family. The festival, which has been going on since 1974, is promoted as a chance to promote community's interest in the arts and crafts and to give recognition to artists and crafters. The Red Barn Festival is happening September 19th from 9 a.m. to 4 p.m. in downtown Kirksville, 215 South Franklin Street. For news at CentralMoInfo.com, I'm Elena Doctorian.
1: Let's take a look at your closing settlement report. September corn finishes down 3.5 at 515 and a quarter. December down 2.75 at 540 and 3/4. And July down 1.5 at 566. September soybeans up 4.5 at 1306 and a quarter. November up 6 at 1316 and a quarter. And March up 6.25 at 1336 and 3/4. September wheat down 18.75 at 736. December down 19.75 at 754 and a quarter. And March down 20.75 at 770. October live cattle closes up $4.12 at $2.14.30. December up $4.10 at $2.16.12. February up $3.72 at $2.17.72. September feeder cattle closes up $6.87 at $3.25.85. October up $6.72 at $3.21.10. And November up $6.95 at $3.15.30. Let's look at your closing settlement report for Thursday, September 3rd. I'm Nathan Gertz on TFN, the Farm Net.
2: Up next, the story of a small-town Iowa kid who became, against all odds, one of the Jackie Robinsons of opera, even though he freely admits it was Leontine Price, not him, who was the first to break the color barrier in the art. But that's even more incredible, considering she told him before his first performance at the Metropolitan Opera, quote, "It will be more difficult for you as a black man than it was for me as a black woman." Let's get into the story.
3: My name is Simon Estes, and I was born in a little town in Iowa called Centerville. It was a coal mining town, and I grew up in poverty in a little house that was 27 feet by 25 feet. Now, I said feet. Can you imagine how small that was? 27 feet by 25 feet. We had no running water, no electricity. And at nighttime, when it got dark, it was just dark. My mother was a great mother. My father couldn't read or write. His parents were both slaves. And he was taken out of school in the third reader. In the colored schools back in those days, they didn't call them grades, like first, second, third, etc. They called them first, second, reader. I don't think my father ever brought home a check more than $18, and he was working 12 hours a day. When he came to Centerville, he worked in the coal mines, and there's a lot of dust down in those coal mines. And in those years, people didn't realize to wear a mask. Whoever worked in the coal mine, those people died between 50 and

but we were billionaires in our faith in God and Jesus and integrity. We always prayed for every meal, whether it was breakfast, lunch, dinner. We were prayed and thanked the Lord that we had a little bit to eat. Fridays, when it came along before my father got paid, of course, sometimes we didn't have hardly anything in the house to eat. My mother would make gravy out of bacon grease, flour, and water, and sometimes maybe milk. And we very seldom had a lot of meat because we couldn't afford it. Centerville was very racist in those days. Colored people couldn't do a lot of things that the white people. We weren't allowed to sit downstairs in movie theaters with white people. Most of the restaurants, we couldn't eat in them. We couldn't swim in the swimming pool till finally they would let us swim on Saturday from 9 o'clock to 11 o'clock. And then on the colored people had to get out of the pool and they put more disinfectant in the water. My mother never did learn how to swim, and she died when she was almost 95. She always regretted that she never learned to swim. I remember a kid, his name was Kenneth, and he was very light-skinned, and he got a job packing people's grocery bags, you know, and he stole a candy bar. Now, this is a real true story. He stole the candy bar. But they saw him, and what did they do? They didn't tell his parents. They called the police. Now, he was 16 years old. They put him in jail, and when they had a court date, obviously he was guilty, they put him in the Fort Madison prison. That is the federal prison. So he was put in at 16 years of age for having stolen a candy bar. If a white boy had done that, they probably would have told his parents, called him, hey, your son stole a candy bar. But can you imagine they put him in the federal prison until he was 21 years old? I mention that because that was one of the saddest stories that we had in Centerville. That's the way it was. But what really helped me, and I would say my sisters too, was our faith. If it had not been for the Bible, maybe I wouldn't have been as successful because perhaps I would have been bitter. Some black people, colored people, obviously were frustrated. But our parents taught my three older sisters and me never to hate white people, just to pray for them. And my mother taught my sisters and me humility. Well, when you're very, very poor, usually you're humble in life. But we all went to church. The white people went to the First Baptist, and the colored people went to the Second Baptist Church. And the ministers preached for a long time. They were very emotional. Of course, the ministers, as you probably know, in those Second Baptist churches, they'd be yelling, hallelujah, thank you, Jesus, and everything. But that was very important in our development as human beings. Because when we go into churches, obviously, there was no discrimination because we were all colored people. And the church services would last a long time, but music was vitally important. There was a choir, and my mother, she played the piano in the church and directed the church choir. She had this great voice that I inherited from her. God gave it to her, and she gave it to me. Anyhow, I wanted to be a singer. When I was in junior high school, they invited me to sing over in the high school choir. In my high school class, I was the only colored person. We had 125 graduates, and that had never been done before, but I was the first soprano, so my voice was really high. And this teacher, his name was Don Gunderson, he was the high school choral director, and I asked him, I said, you think I could ever earn a living singing? He said, yes, you could. Well, I was thinking popular singers, I mean, Perry Como, Bing Crosby, Frank Sinatra, Nat King Cole, you know, when I fall in love, this type of music I sang then. That was something that I could do. I didn't think about classical music or opera. In my senior year, I went to choir rehearsal and I hardly had any voice. And the choral director couldn't figure out what's wrong, because here I was 18 years old still singing first soprano with the girls. So he sent me to a doctor. Dr. Brummett was his name. He put that little wooden stick and pushed my tongue down and looked in my throat. He never even saw my vocal cords, I assure you. But he said, you know, I just think your voice is changing. And he was right. My puberty came rather late. I thought, well, I'm

0: I'm going to be a singer.
1: 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We'd love to hear them and put them on the air. Our audience loves them too.
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1: And we return to Our American Stories and with Simon Estes. When we last left off, Simon was telling us how he thought his singing career was over before it even began. He sang soprano well into his senior year of high school, and now his voice was changing and he was heading off to college. It was time for a change of plans, or so he thought. Let's get back to the story. Here again is Simon.
0: I decided I wanted to be a doctor, so that I went in pre-med. But then
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0: A racist, to be quite blunt about it. He said, "Oh, no, your voice isn't good enough." And I said, "Oh, well, you're the head of the voice department. Could I take voice lessons with you?" He said, "No, you have no talent. I wouldn't waste my time with you." Being colored, he didn't think I could do Bach, Brahms, Beethoven, classical composers. He said, "However, there's a young teacher coming here this fall." Now, this was 1957. And he said, "Maybe he'll take you." He did. His name was Charles Kellis. He was a Greek man. Kyriakos was his Greek name. And he heard me singing. And he said, you know,

0: "You have a voice to sing opera." And I said, "What is opera?" In Centerville, obviously, we didn't have an orchestra. We only had choral music. All the churches had a choir usually, and the only instrument, generally speaking, would be a piano. So I had not had exposure to classical music until Mr. Keller played some recordings, those big 33 and a third plastic records. He played some opera singers so I could hear their voices and that style of music. And then he wanted me to hear just pure orchestral music. So he played Rimsky-Korsakov, Scheherazade, as a Russian composer. And after I heard it, I said to him, "Mr. Kellis, I really like that stuff. I just call it stuff." And he said, "Well, Simone," he always called me Simone, "you have this voice." And so, I mean, really, I had never heard that kind of music, and I loved it the moment I heard it. What I've often said, it was dormant inside of me, or latent, whatever word you use. And of course, it was enhanced when I went to Juilliard. He sent me to Juilliard School of Music, but I was very naive. I didn't know the really importance. It's the greatest musical conservatory or college in the entire world. Everybody wants to get into Juilliard. Right today, they only have an enrollment of about 830 students. Anyhow, the shock was probably more, I was more excited about seeing those skyscrapers than I was going to Juilliard. And I was so happy that I got a window seat so I could look out, and my neck, I don't know if I was on the right side or the left side of the plane, but it was probably stiff by the time I got to New York, because I just kept looking out at the clouds and the buildings down there and cars looking like little ants and all of that. That was really an experience. Never was on an airplane. And I remember when Mr. Kellis took me to the Metropolitan Opera House to hear an opera, Rigoletto. Rigoletto is the name of a character in this opera by Giuseppe Verdi. And I remember I couldn't believe what I heard in the Metropolitan Opera, that orchestra and all of those voices. Of course, I didn't realize that they weren't using microphones until Mr. Kellis brought it to my attention. He said, "Simone, now you notice all those people on the stage, they don't use any microphones." And I thought that was amazing. Anyhow, I was only there 2 years before I started singing professionally. There were three others. I think we were called black at that point. We've been Negro, black, African, Afro, African-American. So I don't know what I am, but I do know I'm a human being and one of God's children. And once I started to realizing what Juilliard really was, I thanked the Lord for it, because I thought, wow, this is amazing, coming from Centerville, Iowa. But I had a double feeling, because I was frustrated that they wouldn't let me sing in my own country. When I first started singing opera, it was April 19th, 1965, was in Germany at the West German Opera House. Here in the United States, a black woman to sing opera, because some roles are romantic, and of course, they didn't want a black man next to a white woman on the stage. It was much more difficult for a black man, and so that excluded us from certain repertoire, certain roles. So it was very difficult. I remember it was in Atlanta, Georgia, and I was singing with the Atlanta Symphony Orchestra. And the opera house, they have an opera house there in Atlanta. I won't mention the man's name, but he was the head of the opera. So I went over to see him. I said, "You know, I would love very, very much to sing in your opera house." And he told me very honestly, and I respected him because he was honest about it. He said, "I would love to engage you. But our donors have said if I engage you, a black man, they would not give us money."
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0: because I knew I was
1: qualified
0: to sing the opera in this country. Anyhow, I started my career at the Deutsche Oper, meaning German Opera House, in West Berlin. And Berlin was separated at that time. And then in 1966, the State Department asked me to go to Russia and sing in the Tchaikovsky competition. And they told me that I'd have to sing some songs in Russian. I said, well, I don't know any Russian, of course. Because I didn't know any Russian, they said, we will send you money to study Russian in Germany, and they never did send it. And so something told me to, I had all the other repertoire, Italian, German, French, all those languages I was singing in, and English, of course, I had that. But something told me to go anyhow. And when I flew there, this, I think God arranged all this time. This is where my faith comes in the Bible and all that. A Russian actress who was doing a movie in East Berlin, and she spoke German, of course, and I spoke German, and she asked me, why was I going to Russia, to Moscow? And I told her, to the Tchaikovsky competition. She was really wow at the Tchaikovsky competition. But Tchaikovsky was one of the greatest Russian composers. And so I asked her to teach me a famous song that was famous in Russia phonetically. And so for 3 hours between East Berlin and Moscow, this lady taught me a song called Ni Slova O Drug Moi, which means not a word, oh my friend. And I believe that God arranged that. I believe that Charles Kellos was sent to the University of Iowa, this teacher who discovered me. And I believe he put that lady next to me. And what I realized then, God had given me a talent for languages. And when I got to Moscow, my accompanist, her name was Irina Zori. Now that was 1966. She said, Russian not bad, but we will make better. And so she helped me. And in fact, I got a review from the Pravda newspaper, said Simon Estes had the best Russian of anybody in the competition who was not a Russian. And then to skip ahead, I won the bronze medal, and President Johnson invited me to come to the White House and invited my mother. My mother had never been on an airplane either.
2: And you've been listening to Simon Estes tell one heck of a story. My goodness, he holds a firm belief that God puts certain people in his life at certain times and places and in a sequence. And my goodness, that Greek teacher of his who told him he had a voice for opera. And Simon's reply, what is opera? And he said, I had never heard that music, but I loved it. He didn't know Juilliard either, and the next thing you know, he was there, or its importance. And of course, anyone who knows music knows what Juilliard is and the role it's played in unearthing some of the great musical talent of the last century. And then came the discrimination. As Leontine Price had predicted, it would be harder for a man to break in than a woman, and that experience in Atlanta, absolutely heartbreaking. He knew he had the talent, so did the head of the opera there, but he gave him the bad news. The white donors wouldn't allow it. They'd back out. And off to Germany he went, then to Russia. And when we come back, more of this remarkable story of triumph over tragedy here on Our American Stories. 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
18: Let's take a look at your closing settlement report. September corn finishes down 3.5 at 515 and a quarter. December down 2.75 at 540 and 3/4. And July down 1.5 at 566. September soybeans up 4.5 at 1306 and a quarter. November up 6 at 1316 and a quarter. And March up 6.25 at 1336 and 3/4. September wheat down 18 and 3/4 at 736. December down 19 and 3/4 at 754 and a quarter. And March down 20 and 3/4 at 770. October live cattle closes up $4.12 at 214.30. December up 4.10 at 216.12. February up 3.72 at 217.72. September feeder cattle closes up $6.87 at 325.85. October up 6.72 at 321.10. And November up 6.95 at 315.30. Let's look at your closing settlement report for Thursday, September 3rd. I'm Nathan Gertz on TFN, the Farm Net.
2: And we return to Our American Stories and the final portion of our story with Simon Estes, one of the greatest opera singers of our generation. When we last left off, Simon, facing discrimination in the United States, left for Europe to pursue his professional career and would get his major break in Moscow, of all places, at a competition no less, after having learned Russian on the ride over. Let's return to the story. Here again is Simon Estes.
0: Many years I couldn't sing recitals, even in the southeastern part of the United States, but finally they let me sing down there. And I remember in one city, my accompanist and I, we got out of the plane, we went into the city, into the hotel, and there was a patrolman. He followed us from the airport to the hotel, checked in the hotel, went down to eat before I sang, you know. That patrolman was still there, and my pianist was a white man. I remember the patrolman walked over and said, "I want you boys." They put him in the boy category then. "I'm following you." I was staying in a hotel in the South. A woman's jewelry was stolen. I was the only black person staying in the hotel. And I got in the elevator. I will never forget this. I was in my tails. And there was a white woman who got in the elevator. She said, boy, what did you do with it? I said, what are you talking about? She said, we know you stole the woman's jewelry. I can still remember. She said, on the fourth floor. On the fourth floor, you stole. I said, ma'am. And I was in my tuxedo. I said, do I look like a thief to you? And she said, well, we're going to search your room, boy. I said, well, you can search my room, but you better not disturb anything. And she used a double negative. That don't make no difference. Well, when she used a double negative, I realized she wasn't educated. But of course, obviously, I didn't steal the jewelry. It was really scary. I can honestly tell you, it's when that plane took off sometimes, I was always happy that I got off the ground, got out of the South, but I still wanted to go there and sing. Anyhow, I remember when I sang when Martin Luther King was assassinated. I was in Canada. And I remember I was getting dressed. I had the TV on, and Walter Cronkite, he said, ladies and gentlemen, and he had his glasses. I remember he took them off and put them. He said, Martin Luther King has just been assassinated. I told the people that night I wouldn't sing some happy songs that I had on the program. And they had already a reception planned for me. Of course, not knowing Martin Luther King was going to be assassinated. But they said something to me. They said, you know, why don't you move to Canada? We wouldn't treat you that way. And I was surprised that they said that. But
1: hey, this
0: I
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0: Problem too. Not that we are inherently problem makers. And I said, no, I'm going to stay in my country and continue to try to fight for justice and equality. And it was frustrating. I was sad. I was underpaid. All these years that I sang opera, I was never paid what I should have been paid. In some of the opera houses where I sang too, they put makeup on. My first performance, when I sang Ramphus in Verdi's opera called Aida, Ramphus is a high priest, and it takes place in Egypt. And when they made me up, they made me white as snow. I went to the makeup room. I looked in the mirror and I thought, if my mother could see me now, I was snow white. But my parents always said, never give up. Don't become discouraged and don't let something deter you. Stay strong. And obviously I didn't give up. Whenever I would go out and sing recitals, I would always pray before. And I would pray that through the talent that God gave me, that somebody or more than one person's heart would be touched through the music, that they would love one another and would have peace through music. I think I've sung in 44 of the 50 states. But when I sang at the Met, I remember the opera that I sang in there was called Tannhäuser. I did Landgraf. That's a Wagnerian opera. And I remember when I, that time, after the performance, when I was in my room, I was thinking, wow, I actually sang at the Met. And I remember wished I could have sung there earlier because I was qualified, but I didn't really start singing consistently at the Met until 1983. And I sang 6 years in a row and did a number of different operas. And I was thrilled. I'm just grateful that my parents taught me to have courage and not be distracted because of racial discrimination. And I feel so blessed because I have literally sung all around the world, whether it's Australia, New Zealand, Russia, China, Africa, South America, all of the European countries. And when I was a kid growing up in Centerville, Iowa, I didn't think I'd get farther east, maybe, than Chicago. But I've been to Tokyo, and I've been to China, to Beijing. And I've sung for the Nobel Prize Committee. a Nelson Mandela. Oh, yeah, and I'm not Catholic, but I've sung for two popes, Pope John the First, Pope John the Second. It's really true. And Billy Graham, you know, the Billy Graham Crusade, and Madison Square Garden in New York City. And some of these things that I've done, I still can't believe it. But I realized it was a gift from God that he gave me. And I do a lot of teaching. I'm a full professor. I have 14 honorary degrees. 2 years ago, Juilliard gave me a doctorate degree also. And I just thank God that he gave me this talent and opportunity to travel all around this planet Earth that he created. I still can't believe it. I remember I built a new house many years ago when I was married in New Jersey on 3 acres of land. Now, I remember one time one evening after we were having dinner, I have three daughters now, and they were little girls then, of course. I remember I left the table and I went out and I built this house on 3 acres of land. And I looked at that house and I thought, wow. And I didn't know how big this house was when I built it. I saw a house that I liked. And I asked a builder if he could build it like this house that I saw from the outside, but not the inside. And I didn't even realize how big it was. Well, it had 6,500 square feet of living space. And my little house in Centerville was 27 feet by 25 feet. And I remember I stood there and I looked and I thought, wow. That's my house. I built this house. I could hardly believe it.
2: 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And a special thanks to Simon Estes for telling his story. And to Steve Schott, the producer of the wonderful documentary Simon Estes, A Heart and a Voice, for setting up this interview for us. And to find out more about the documentary, go to aheartofvoice.com. 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And what a heart to overcome this indiscriminate discrimination that he faced not for a year or two, but for decades. The story of that elevator ride where he's in tails and this woman's lost jewelry and just assumes he stole it. And how he wanted to continue to sing in the South despite that discrimination. And that line he had about always praying before his performance, I prayed for peace through music. And by goodness, his parents gave him that courage in God, the courage of his faith to just get through the hard stuff, to get to the beautiful and to get to the godly. And that 27 by 25 square foot house that he grew up in, he ended up with 3 acres in New Jersey and 6,500 square feet. In the end, he attributed it all to his creator. The story of Simon Estes on Our American Stories. 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
8: Carl Albert did not want to be president. The 5'4" Speaker of the House had not risen from abject poverty to the nation's second highest office by lacking ambition. But in 1973, when the Speaker realized the Watergate crisis could elevate him into the White House, he forswore personal ambition for the nation's greater good. We now know that Watergate was America's greatest constitutional crisis since the Civil War. But in the first months of the scandal, Albert tread carefully. The Senate Watergate Committee began its work in early 1973, but Albert firmly resisted calls for the House to begin impeachment proceedings before it was time. By late 1973, the crisis had reached a crescendo when the Vice President, Spiro Agnew, resigned over charges of bribery and tax evasion. This put Albert into a political bind. With Agnew out, he, as the Speaker, was next in line to the presidency. And revelations of the Watergate tapes and the Saturday Night Massacre made Nixon's impeachment a real possibility. President Carl Albert was not just a pipe dream. It was within his grasp. The 25th Amendment gave Congress the power to vote on Agnew's replacement. As Speaker, Albert could have killed the vote. Without a vice president, Democrats who controlled the House and Senate could impeach and remove Nixon from office, which would make the Speaker of the House, Carl Albert, president. Eager for the White House, many Democrats begged Albert to do the easy thing. Do nothing and become president. A President Albert with Democratic majorities in the House and Senate could pursue a Carl Albert agenda. Restart the Great Society,

0: pass national health care, address rural America's gaping needs, and achieve a more honorable peace in Vietnam. But Albert would have none of it. Born in tiny Bug Tussle, Oklahoma, to hard-scrabble tenant farmers, Carl Burt Albert came up the hard way. His father had quit the dangers of coal mining for the destitution that came with tenant farming. And Bug Tussle, like so many rural communities in southeastern Oklahoma, featured a grinding poverty that most never escaped. Albert found his escape in his community's one-room schoolhouse. As a young boy, Albert's school hosted a visit by Charles Carter, their district's Native American congressman. Upon meeting Carter, Albert decided he would become a congressman too. In high school, the diminutive Albert became a veritable big man on campus. A wrestler and member of the speech team, he won the 1928 National Oratory Contest, which netted a meeting with President Calvin Coolidge and a trip to Europe. Albert entered college at the University of Oklahoma, still poor, but with unlimited horizons. In college, Albert excelled and eventually earned a Rhodes Scholarship to study at Oxford University. He spent his Oxford years deep in study, but he traveled wide and far across Europe verging towards war. Upon graduation, he had only one wish: to return to his native Oklahoma and redeem a boyhood dream. After serving in World War II, Albert immediately ran for Congress. In 1946, Albert won the House seat in Oklahoma's 3rd Congressional District. Joining him in the House were two other freshmen, John Kennedy and Richard Nixon. Unlike those two future presidents, Albert had no desire for the Senate or White House. He always had what he termed the House habit.
1: The best
0: a lover
1: local and
0: of the institution's rules and procedures, he, as a freshman member, would sit on the floor for hours, watching and learning. Taking note was the legendary Democratic leader Sam Rayburn. Hailing from a North Texas district that abutted Albert's, Rayburn felt a kinship with the whip-smart Rhodes Scholar. In 1954, a mere 8 years into his House career, Albert was tapped by Rayburn to be majority whip. In leadership at a young age, Albert was on path to be Speaker of the House. To become Speaker, he had to navigate choppy political waters. Civil rights loomed as Albert's primary political conundrum. Indeed, his native southeastern Oklahoma was dubbed Little Dixie. Settled by pro-Confederate Texans and Missourians after the Civil War, the Southern enclave practiced Jim Crow and segregation. But Albert, who attended Oxford with classmates from all over the English Empire, was modern and cosmopolitan. As a Rhodes Scholar, he had traveled early 1930s Germany and saw Adolf Hitler give a speech and survived a run-in with brown shirts. He abhorred racism, but he feared a strong pro-civil rights stance would lose him his seat in the House and a chance at the speakership. In the late 50s, Albert went to Rayburn for advice. The Texan told him, "Carl, every man has a right to vote. You can defend that position before any audience in this country." Albert later recalled, "That cleared it up for me immediately. For the first time, I saw the issue in moral terms." As majority leader, Albert pushed 3 civil rights bills to passage. Friends with moderates and liberal firebrands, he wooed a majority to settle on compromise bills that could pass and then transform a nation, gaining a political fortitude and courage that could only be forged in the white-hot political battles of the 1960s. He compiled a voting record of a northern liberal while representing a rural traditional district that abhorred the counterculture and supported the Vietnam War. But every 2 years, Little Dixie sent their native son back to Congress with 75% to 80% of the vote. Albert maintained popularity through constant constituent contact. Flying home every weekend he could, he traversed his district by car. And when forced to by floodwaters that washed out a bridge, He forded a river on horseback to meet constituents at a set time and place. When stuck in Washington, he would take out a phone book and call constituents at random to gauge voter sentiment. Known for his scrupulous honesty, Albert had learned that his word was the only currency that mattered in a district defined by relationships and trust. When Democrats pleaded with Albert to let the presidency come to him, they were wasting their breath. To him, voters had elected a Republican to the White House in 1972. It was not his or the Congress's place to put a Democrat in the presidency. But when Nixon met with Albert to discuss a vice president, he held firm. As Speaker, he made it clear that only one nominee would be considered, Gerald Ford. A political rival, Ford, as the House GOP leader, had vied with Albert throughout the 1960s. On opposite sides of the political spectrum, Ford opposed most every social program Albert prized. Yet the two had forged a relationship founded upon respect and comity. Ford became vice president and eventually president because Carl Albert believed rightly that he possessed the requisite character for the office. Due to Albert, Congress confirmed Ford as vice president. Months later, Nixon resigned. Ford assumed the presidency. Because Albert put the nation above his personal ambition, a constitutional crisis had been averted. In an era in which social media and opinion leaders heedlessly and breathlessly debunk and depose cultural and political giants, the little giant from Little Dixie might sound too good to be real, but some legends are grounded in historical truth.
1: 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And a special thanks to Jeff Bloodworth, who's a professor of American history at Gannon University, and he's a Jack Miller Center Fellow. 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And what a story about the little giant from Little Dixie. And of course, we're talking about Carl Albert, Congressman Carl Albert, who decided upon meeting a congressman while in high school. That's what he wanted to do, and that's what he became right out of his time serving the nation in World War II. He put his nation above his ambition and put the Constitution above all else. Republicans had elected Nixon as a president, and it would be a Republican that would replace him, and that would be Gerald Ford. The story of Speaker of the House Carl Albert here on Our American Stories. 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
15: NBC News Radio. I'm Chris Caraggio. Jurors are deliberating for a 6th day in Massachusetts in the Lindsey Clancy murder trial. The jury told the judge yesterday that they were still deadlocked, leading him to issue them a Tui Rodriguez charge. It pushes jurors to re-examine their views and consider opposite perspectives without compromising their core convictions. Vice President J.D. Vance is hosting the first White House briefing held since July 23rd. Today, he was asked if the Trump administration should be blamed for rising gas prices, leading Vance to point the finger at Iran for shooting at oil tankers in the Strait of Hormuz.
16: The reason gas prices are so high right now is because the Iranians are shooting at commercial shipping. Even, by the way, when they signed an agreement that said we're going to stop, they almost immediately went back to shooting at commercial shipping.
15: Vance added that U.S. gas prices are lower than the rest of the world. The VP also said our European allies could do more to help deal with Iran. He said that U.S. naval patrols in the Strait have stopped a potential worldwide energy crisis. Stocks are surging on Wall Street. The Dow Jones Industrial Average has been up over 600 points at times. The S&P 500 and the NASDAQ have been up over 1% as well. Starbucks is bringing artificial intelligence behind the counter. Monica Nelson reports.
17: The coffee giant says it's rolling out a new AI-powered assistant for baristas using Microsoft Azure OpenAI technology. The tool is designed to help employees quickly find answers to questions about recipes, store operations, and equipment procedures. Starbucks says the goal is to simplify tasks, improve service, and allow workers to spend more time just helping customers. The AI assistant will be introduced in company-operated stores as part of the company's ongoing technology upgrade efforts.
15: Spider-Man Brand New Day is expected to take first place at the box office for a 6th straight time. The 4th installment in the Tom Holland-led franchise is projected to make between $13 and $18 million this weekend. I'm Chris Caraggio, NBC News Radio.
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19: A man was arrested after assaulting a victim and then threatening them with a gun. On the 18th of August, an officer arrived at a residence to find a victim lying in the lawn. They struggled to stand upright and walk and displayed red marks on their skin. The victim was rushed to the Boone Hospital emergency room, and at the hospital, the officer spoke to the victim. They claimed Jarius Folks had assaulted them. After preventing the victim from walking away from a verbal fight, Folks proceeded to hit and strangle the victim. Folks then put an unloaded gun up to the victim's head and pulled the trigger multiple times, despite claiming to know it was empty. He was arrested for armed criminal action, unlawful use of a weapon, domestic assault in the second degree, and kidnapping of the second degree. He was booked to the Boone County Jail on August the 31st without bond. A 48-hour boil advisory was posted for Kirksville yesterday. The order started at approximately 9:30 a.m. on September 1st and will continue until 9:30 a.m. on September 3rd. The affected

0: Area includes East Meadow Lane between New and Randall in the northeast part of Kirksville, east of Baltimore. According to AAA fuel prices, the national average of a gallon of regular gasoline is 1 cent lower than last week at $4.09. But there's been little movement on the crude oil front. Due to the continued conflict in the Strait of Hormuz, crude oil prices remain in the $80 per barrel range. For the first time ever, the national average in August was above $4 per gallon every day. August is poised to set a new record as the most expensive August at the pump, surpassing the previous August record set in 2022. The national average cost of a gallon of gas today is $4.1203. It was $4.1097 in July, and a year ago, it was $3.2081. 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Thousands more Missourians are being allowed to vote thanks to a new state law. Missouri House Bill 1871 restores voting rights to certain people who complete felony probation and parole. More than 41,000 Missouri residents on parole or probation are regaining their right to vote. The new law took effect August the 28th. The Macon Community Blood Drive is coming up. The Long Branch Area YMCA will be hosting the drive in their multi-purpose room on September the 3rd. If you feel well and want to donate to save a life, make sure you eat well and drink lots of water before arriving. Bring a photo ID with you when you donate. The address for that is 1304 South Missouri Street in Macon. 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
1: Let's take a look at your closing settlement report. September corn finishes down 3.5 at 515 and a quarter. December down 2.75 at 540 and three quarters. And July down 1.5 at 566. September soybeans up 4.5 at 1306 and a quarter. November up 6 at 1316 and a quarter. And March up 6.25 at 1336 and three quarters. September wheat down 18 and three quarters at 736. December down 19 and three quarters at 754 and a quarter. And March down 20 and three quarters at 770. October live cattle closes up $4.12 at $2.14.30. December up $4.10 at $2.16.12. February up $3.72 at $2.17.72. September feeder cattle closes up $6.87 at $3.25.85. October up $6.72 at $3.21.10. And November up $6.95 at $3.15.30. Let's look at your closing settlement report for Thursday, September 3rd. I'm Nathan Gertz on TFN, the Farm Net.
2: Where America is the star and the American people. Coming to you from the city where the West begins, Fort Worth, Texas. If football's an American religion, Vince Lombardi, the head coach of the Green Bay Packers from 1959 to 1967, is the patron saint. And Lambeau Field in Green Bay, Wisconsin, is football's holiest shrine. Under Lombardi, the Green Bay Packers, the smallest city with a pro franchise, was renamed Titletown, USA. This is the story of the NFL team that shouldn't exist. Let's take a listen.
3: The 60s will be described as a decade in which football became the number one sport in America, in which the Packers were the one number one team. And Bart Starr was proudly the number one Packer.
4: This is Green Bay. It sits at the southern end of Green Bay, and it's located in northeastern Wisconsin. With a population of just over 100,000 residents, Green Bay is a city that shouldn't be known to many people outside of Wisconsin. But that's not the case, thanks to the Packers.
5: 3 seconds to go, the Packers trailing by one. Placement made, kick to the upright, and it is just the Green Bay Packers have won! And a Lambeau leap to the stand!
6: An absolute pandemonium win as Brandon McMahon ran to the south end zone stands before doing his first Lambeau leap, joined by some of his teammates. What an emotional victory!
5: Touchdown, Johnny Nelson!
6: And a Lambeau leap!
5: To the south end zone stands!
6: To the north end zone stands!
5: And a Lambeau leap!
6: What dagger!
7: It's been a tradition repeated hundreds of times. A celebration that perfectly embodies the shared triumph between team and fans. Where every victory,
5: the Packers have won,
7: feels like their victory.
8: Leroy probably started the greatest thing that's ever been started, was jumping in the stands with the fans. And then Robert Brooks started doing it. And we just built a connection between ourselves and the fans.
9: So I proceeded to jump all in the stands. And now you see, the rest is just history. Now there's a special bond between the players and fans, you see. From now on, I'm gonna show them much love. Every time I score, I'm going to give me a hug from a Packer fan. The best in the land. I'ma never stop jumping in the stands, my man. It makes you

0: people on the waiting list for Packers season tickets than there are residents in Green Bay. And yet somehow, this tiny paper mill city is home to one of the NFL's most powerful franchises. On paper, that shouldn't be possible. Professional football abandoned small towns a century ago to chase bigger markets. So why didn't the Packers follow the same path? The Packers' existence goes well beyond being an NFL outlier. They're a glitch in the league's evolution. A franchise that shouldn't exist, in a place that shouldn't work, surviving because of a mix of decisions that no modern team could ever replicate today. This is the story of how the smallest city in American sports held on to one of the world's most valuable franchises. You can't tell the story of the Packers without looking at the league they were born into. Before the Packers ever existed, professional football belonged almost entirely to the industrial Midwest. Cities from New York to Wisconsin were the heart of early pro football, not because they were big, but because they were built for it. These were factory towns packed with physically demanding jobs, the kind of work that produced the sport's true generation of players. As labor conditions slowly improved in the early 1900s, workers began having Saturday afternoons free. That created something new. People suddenly had more free time and disposable income, which resulted in a hungry audience looking for entertainment. And naturally, gridiron football became the perfect outlet. Local businessmen recognized that a strong football team could get their towns together all while advertising their companies, so they began funding these teams directly. The Decatur Staleys were literally created by a food manufacturing company, and the Columbus Panhandles were railroad workers playing under their employer's banner. This was the world the NFL was born into, a league built by small industrial cities within the Rust Belt, long before major markets took over. So under this context, Green Bay's presence didn't seem unusual at all. It was just another industrial town that had a packing company representing it on the field. This is how the name Packers came to be. The franchise joined the NFL in 1921 as its smallest market, but it didn't take long before towns in similar positions started vanishing from the league. The early NFL was chaotic, to say the least. The same blue-collar towns that formed the backbone of the league were soon overwhelmed by financial pressure. Throughout the 1920s and 30s, the NFL steadily shifted its attention toward larger cities, realizing that tiny industrial markets couldn't support the growing demands of professional football. And the numbers make the picture clear. More than 40 teams surfaced across the Rust Belt during the 1920s, but most were gone within just a few years. There were several reasons for this collapse. Small towns struggled to draw enough fans to break even, relying almost entirely on ticket sales and local sponsorships. Unlike baseball, the country's favorite sport, the league had no major broadcast money and thus no national profile. Everything depended on local turnout. And to add fuel to the fire, the Great Depression of the 1930s absolutely destroyed disposable income, which bankrupted already fragile clubs. This forced the NFL to step in and intentionally steer the league toward larger urban markets. Nothing symbolizes this shift more than when the Decatur Staleys moved to Chicago and became what we all know today as the Bears. That move foreshadowed the NFL's new direction. So you would think that the Packers were destined for the very same fate, at best. In almost any scenario, Green Bay should have folded or moved elsewhere. After all, they were small, broke, and incredibly isolated, with a major city located just a couple hours south. But they approached their situation from a new angle. This is how they survived. Within the first few years of the league's existence, Green Bay was heading toward the conclusion every other small-town NFL team would eventually face. But instead of folding or selling to a private owner to relocate, local leaders organized something unheard of at the time, a community stock sale. Ordinary residents could buy small shares, not for profit, but to primarily keep the team alive. And not only did the strategy work, but it was exercised on more than one occasion. The Packers needed to lean on this process again in 1935 after the fallout of the Great Depression, and once more in 1950. But by then, the team had six championships to their name. Without those titles, the community may have been more reluctant to step in. But with all of that winning, the Packers were seen as a team worth protecting. And this wouldn't be the last time a Packers dynasty arrived at the perfect moment.
1: 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We'd love to hear them and put them on the air. 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
11: And we continue with Our American Stories and the story of the Green Bay Packers. And the first two voices you'll be hearing here are those of Vince Lombardi, the legendary coach of the Packers, and his daughter Susan. Let's take a listen.
12: I had felt that I had done what I could for the Giants, really, and I just felt that it was time for me to move, really, and I made it a point to try to move. I wasn't going to be satisfied as an assistant coach, and I wanted to be a head coach of a professional football team, and Green Bay gave me the chance to be one.
13: All right, the big announcement. We are moving to Green Bay, Wisconsin. I'm going... Where's Wisconsin? So the next day, my father comes home with a map. He said, this is the state of Wisconsin. And he's looking, Green Bay. It ain't even on the map. And I'm going, well, I'm not moving any place that's not on the map. And he said, when I am done, it will be on that map. And you'll know exactly, Susan, where you live.
14: The 1960s saw Green Bay climb even higher, winning 5 championships, including 2 Super Bowls. It was perhaps the most dominant period of any team in NFL history. However, even at the height of the Packers' success, a new threat was beginning to form, and it came from down the road in Milwaukee. If the Packers were ever going to move anywhere, it would have been to Milwaukee. The city was bigger, wealthier, and far more recognizable on the national stage. For most NFL franchises run by profit-driven owners, a move like that would have been absolutely inevitable. But as we know, the Packers weren't a normal franchise, and instead, they turned Milwaukee into a strategic battleground. For context, the Packers had included Milwaukee as part of their exclusive home territory ever since the 1930s. This involved the team playing several home games there every single season. By keeping a presence here early on in their history, the franchise essentially turned Milwaukee into Packers country decades before it would have happened organically. But it nearly backfired on the franchise, because in the 1950s, Milwaukee was starting to look like the better home. Green Bay's Old City Stadium was small. It seated barely 25,000 people, and it was so outdated that players dressed in the nearby high school's locker rooms. As other NFL teams moved into bigger, modern facilities, league officials began questioning whether Green Bay could realistically compete as a primary host city. Meanwhile, Milwaukee County Stadium had just opened with nearly double the capacity, far better amenities, and a clear intention to attract major professional teams. From a business standpoint, Milwaukee looked far more viable if everyone in the league could see it. That's when pressure started building. The NFL warned that if Green Bay didn't build a new stadium, the team might need to shift permanently to Milwaukee. For a moment, the franchise's future genuinely hung in the balance. But Green Bay would respond by building New City Stadium, which would later be renamed to Lambeau Field. The new venue preserved Green Bay as the team's primary home, even while they continued playing part of the schedule in Milwaukee. That secondary market was vital for the Packers, especially without a deep-pocketed owner behind them. But even going beyond the franchise, Milwaukee had become too big and too valuable to ignore. By the 1960s, the American Football League had arrived. It quickly became a rival league to the NFL, and it was determined to plant teams in major cities across the country. One of these targeted cities was Milwaukee. It was one of the largest markets in the country, it had no full-time pro football team, and there was a brand new desirable stadium just sitting there. But the Packers had one advantage the AFL couldn't get around. They held an exclusive lease at Milwaukee County Stadium. So Vince Lombardi, the Packers coach and GM at the time, enforced this immediately, then extended the deal to keep the Packers games locked into the city well into the 1970s. That move shut the AFL out entirely.
15: Here was Lombardi, you know, this New York City kid, born and bred, finally goes out to little Green Bay, this godforsaken place that he'd only seen once before in his life, and he made it there and became sort of a transcendent figure.
14: Only a few years later, the AFL-NFL merger erased any chance of Milwaukee getting its own competing franchise. From that moment forward, Milwaukee was officially sealed inside the Packers' orbit. It had the population and economic base for an NFL team, but not the political access or territorial rights to make it possible. Let that sink in. A small city of 100,000 people was influencing decisions between Milwaukee officials and multi-million dollar leagues. And the only way this was even possible was all because of their ownership structure. If you're a shareholder of the Packers, you don't earn any profit and you have minimal voting rights. Your shares can't even be sold publicly. No individual can own a significant portion of the franchise, which prevents anyone from steering the team toward drastic moves like relocation. The Packers operate essentially as a community-run nonprofit. The setup removes the financial incentives that often push franchises to pursue new stadium deals or flirt with other markets. As we've seen in the NFL in recent decades, several cities have learned the hard way when relocation power rests with a single owner. Those teams moved because one person decided they could make more money elsewhere. Green Bay, however, is the exception. With no owner to uproot the franchise and no mechanism that allows for a sale, the Packers are anchored in Wisconsin in a way no modern NFL team can match. And that's never going to change. Fast forward to today, the Packers no longer resemble the small town underdog fighting for survival. Modern NFL economics have simply flipped the script. Revenue sharing, the foundation of the league's financial model, distributes national television money evenly across all 32 teams, which means market size matters far less than it once did. In an era where the bulk of revenue comes from national TV deals rather than bums and seats, Green Bay suddenly stands on relatively equal footing with New York, Los Angeles, and Chicago.
16: The Packers are special to these people. You know, if they had a 150,000-seat stadium, you couldn't get a ticket here. There'll be 25,000 people outside the stadium just listening. They just want to be around it. They don't have a ticket to get in. And it's an unusual spot. It always has been.
14: Today, the Packers' waiting list for season tickets is now one of the longest in world sports. It stretches decades. Their brand is international, their games draw huge ratings, and their value sits among the highest in the world. This franchise is far more than a success story. The Packers are the last living link to the NFL's origins. They survived the chaos of the early NFL. They avoided the collapse of small town teams, the rise of big cities, financial crises, and a rival league trying to carve out their territory. A franchise that should have vanished instead became one of the sport's defining institutions. And that's what makes them so appealing to fans outside of Wisconsin. Their historical significance and classic stadium is the allure to those attracted by tradition. Their community-owned nature provides a breath of fresh air to those turned off by the corporate nature of sports leagues across the world. Under almost any other circumstances, the Packers wouldn't be here. A publicly owned team could only have taken root in an era as unsettled as the 1920s and 30s. But what truly carried Green Bay through, though, was the way its success arrived exactly when it was needed. Each dynasty run arrived when the franchise could have slipped away. Those victories helped unify Green Bay, along with the rest of Wisconsin, behind the Packers. The team gave its fans something worth fighting for, and in return, the fans gave the team a future.
12: Anybody who has the idea that just to play or just to take part, and that's all that's necessary, I think he's in the wrong business. I think he's in the wrong country.
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12: I think one of the things that made America great is to try to be the best in everything that they do. And the best, again, is signified by winning.
14: Their presence today is a reminder that professional football wasn't built in boardrooms. It was born in factory towns, on dusty fields, and in places where the sport mattered long before it paid well. Green Bay still carries that legacy. They represent a blue-collar past and an ownership model that modern NFL could never recreate. In a league driven by corporate ambition and constant relocation, the Packers stand alone yet continue to thrive because its people never allowed any other outcome.
11: And a terrific job on the production, editing, and storytelling by our own Greg Hengler. And we'd like to thank Mapify for this story. That's M-A-A-P-I-F-Y. You can find more stories about sports and geography on Mapify's YouTube channel. And you can find NFL stadium map posters and Major League Baseball ballpark t-shirts at Mapify.com. Again, that's M-A-A-P-I-F-Y. com. And what a story you heard about this unlikely city that, well, rose to the ranks of one of the great national and international brands in all of sports, and did so because the community decided during the Great Depression to do something that had never been done before or since, and that is, they all bought shares, but yet the type of shares in which, in essence, nothing could change. In short, they were a community-run nonprofit. The story of the Green Bay Packers, here on Our American Stories. 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
7: Take a look at your closing settlement report. September corn finishes down 3.5 at 515 and a quarter. December down 2.75 at 540 and three quarters. And July down 1.5 at 566. September soybeans up 4.5 at 1306 and a quarter. November up 6 at 1316 and a quarter. And March up 6.25 at 1336 and three quarters. September wheat down 18 and three quarters at 736. December down 19 and three quarters at 754 and a quarter. And March down 20 and three quarters at 770. October live cattle closes up $4.12 at $2.14.30. December up $4.10 at $2.16.12. February up $3.72 at $2.17.72. September feeder cattle closes up $6.87 at $3.25.85. October up $6.72 at $3.21.10. And November up $6.95 at $3.15.30. Let's look at your closing settlement report for Thursday, September 3rd. I'm Nathan Gertz on TFN, the Farm Net.
8: And we return to Our American Stories. Up next, a history story. In 1845, Texas joined the Union as a country, the only state in our nation to do so. It was a long road to get to that point. Texas first had to fight a war for independence, which they managed to gain against all odds after the Battle of San Jacinto. Here to tell the rest of the story is Monty Monroe, the Texas state historian. Take it away, Monty.
9: The first national Texas election was a contest of personalities rather than politics, and Sam Houston was elected president over Stephen F. Austin and Henry Smith by an 80% vote. That was quite a bit. Houston would dominate Texas in this era in the same way that Lyndon Baines Johnson did in the 20th century. He was an imposing figure. He was a close friend of Andrew Jackson. He had been a congressman, governor of Tennessee. He ran on a platform of annexation. Like George Washington after the American Revolution, Houston would draw his cabinet from members of both revolutionary factions. He appointed Stephen F. Austin as the first Secretary of State, but Austin, unfortunately, the so-called father of Texas, died in December of 1836, cutting short his valuable career. There was actually a 30-day period of mourning for him. Henry Smith became the Secretary of the Treasury. Thomas J. Rusk, another important Texas Revolutionary name, would become Secretary of War. And Marabou B. Lamar, who would become the second president of Texas, was elected as vice president. He was the chief political opponent of Sam Houston during all of this. There were many issues that were problematic during the first Houston administration. The frontier was one of those. There was always fear of future Mexican invasion. Indeed, that happened. Houston viewed a standing army as a problem. He was afraid that they would be agitating to invade Mexico. He didn't want that to happen because the Republic of Texas was a fragile state at that time. So he offered land to those who would agree to a discharge, or he was going to disband the volunteers and ship them back to New Orleans. Ultimately, there would be Texas Ranger companies that would be organized to deal with various Indian threats, particularly the Comanche and the Kiowas. Houston's inclinations to Indian relations tended to run contrary to the will of the general population in Texas. He signed a treaty with them, guaranteeing them land in exchange for their neutrality with Mexico. But the Texas Senate refused to ratify that treaty. The Republic of Texas always had monetary problems, and this would be a problem even for the state of Texas.
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9: Be in the billions. Tariffs, custom duties at the ports and land fees, business taxes, all of these were imposed, but they were generally low, and the problem was most people didn't have hard currency or specie, so they paid in kind. Many times I've said they paid with chickens or whatnot, but they paid with their crops. And so Houston literally had to depend on his own personal credit to fund army supplies and some government operations. Paper money was used, but it ultimately, the Constitution, the Texas Constitution, barred him from running for a second term, so he became the Republic's principal ambassador to the United States. Marrable B. Lamar became the second president. He was opposed to annexation, unlike his predecessor. And he tried to make peace with Mexico, but he wasn't successful. Lamar drove the Indians from Texas or resettled them to parts of Texas, and he was able to open up rich lands, particularly in East Texas, for sale and settlement, and it gave pioneers a bit of security. But it was costly. It took another $2.5 million toll on the treasury, and so he issued what they called redbacks, and they ultimately plummeted to 12 cents on the dollar. And so when the next president, Sam Houston, who returned for a second term, comes into office, he is faced or confronted by crippling debt. And he drastically cut offices. He has a very frugal second term, spending little money. He had a very generous land policy. He gave over 4,600 acres of land to families, and then single individuals could gain up to 1,400 acres of land. And all of this led to a flood of immigration into Texas. The Republic gave away, during its time, 41 million acres between 1836 and 1845. By 1846, the western edge of the Texas frontier reached Dallas and Waco and Corpus Christi, almost along what is today Interstate 35. The population climbed from 40,000 in 1836 to 142,000 in 1847. So by that time, because most of the immigrants came from the American South, by 1845, Texas resembled the southern states of the United States for all purposes. Most settlers coming from the South grew cotton, corn, sugar cane, and many brought slaves. As the last act of his presidency in 1837, Andrew Jackson grants diplomatic recognition of the independence of Texans. Texans immediately sought annexation, but they were rebuffed because of this interest in maintaining good relations with Mexico and because of anti-slavery opposition in Congress. Consequently, talk about annexation would languish. By 1843, however, things are starting to change in the United States. President John Tyler revives the annexation issue because he starts to fear a growing British interest in Texas, which is a whole different story. In 1844, Texas emissaries and the U.S. Secretary of State, then John C. Calhoun, hammer out a treaty of annexation that would have established a Texas as a territory. The treaty was defeated in the U.S. Senate because, again, of anti-slavery opposition during an election year. Despite that fact, Texas did become a major election issue in 1844 because the Democratic candidate at that time, James K. Polk, openly favored annexation and ran on a strong expansionist platform. He claimed that he would bring in Oregon, Texas, and California into the Union in response to these mounting sentiments in the United States, a so-called manifest destiny, this notion that Americans were God's chosen people and that they were to spread their culture and religion across the North American continent from the Atlantic to the Pacific. These notions were fanned in the American press at the time, and Polk capitalized on that sentiment. He was elected by an overwhelming majority, and Polk's election and that mandate allows President Tyler, or encouraged him, to prompt Congress to pass a joint resolution on February the 28th, 1845, a simple majority resolution to annex Texas. And that happened. Anson Jones becomes the last president of the Republic of Texas.
8: And you're listening to Texas State historian Monty Monroe tell one heck of a story about how Texas became a state. And my goodness, what a land grab between 1836 and 1845. 41 million acres. Of course, Southerners came, mostly Southerners, with their slaves, many of them, and it was cotton and it was sugar that they would be farming. The story of how Texas became a state continues here on Our American Story. 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
8: And we return to Our American Stories and the story of how the Republic of Texas became a state. When we last left off, Monty Monroe, the Texas state historian, was telling us about the challenges the Republic of Texas faced. With crippling debt and constant threats of invasion, most Texans supported annexation into the United States. But it was a long road to get there. Nevertheless, in 1845, President Polk saw Texas welcomed into the Union, and it would be up to his minister to Mexico, John Slidell, to iron out the details. Let's get back to the story. Here again is Monty Monroe.
9: The provisions of the annexation resolutions allowed that Texas would enter the Union as a state because it had been an independent nation and keep her public lands. And that would be important, particularly in the 20th century, when the United States is trying to carve out national park lands. Texas was unique in that it possessed all of its public lands. And so it made it a little bit easier to create national parks in Texas. The U.S., on the other hand, would decide all boundary questions, and that's going to be critical. Texas was to surrender all of her forts and military equipment to the U.S., but Texas could retain its Navy. And to this day, the governor can appoint admirals of the Texas Navy, which is an honorary position. With the agreement of Texas citizens, Texas could be split into 4 additional states aside from the state of Texas. Any new state that would be established from Texas could permit slavery, and this is always going to be a problem. The state constitution of 1845 provided for a bicameral legislature of 2-year terms for House members and 4-year terms for senators. That still exists today. The legislature was to meet every 2 years. There are reasons for that. And the reasons were that there was this concern to impose restrictions on the legislature because there was a fear of government, of big government. They had just gone through this whole period of Mexican centralist government. And so this was very cognizant in their minds. The meeting time of the legislature is limited. There were low pay for legislators. They didn't want people sitting in the legislature spending tax money all the time. The governor would be the chief executive. There was a lieutenant governor, which in today's terms is probably even more politically powerful because he controls, or he is the head of the Senate, than the governor. The Texas Constitution of 1845, and there have been subsequent constitutions, was influenced by Jacksonian thought. There were strict prohibitions against state banks because many Jacksonians believed, as did these Texans at the time, that bankers were thieves. There were also prohibitions against establishing big business corporations, especially monopolies. There were strict prohibitions against any minister of the gospel holding public office. Nobody who had been in a duel could hold public office. And most importantly for women today, women could own property in their own name. And this didn't happen throughout the United States at that time, in their own name, especially married women. And this notion was unique to Texas and was probably part of our Texas Spanish.
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9: Two of the great revolutionaries and of the Republic era became the first U.S. senators from Texas. So, Texas becomes a state. But what was one of the problems that might bring about? Mexico was against annexation. Mexico was certainly against Texas becoming a state of the United States. Mexico had said that the annexation of Texas would lead to war, and this was the most important cause. Also, there was another reason that led to the so-called U.S.-Mexican War. Mexico refused to pay debt claims to Americans for losses and debts of property and various things of that nature. France and Britain used their influence to collect their debts, but the United States could not. And there was much political instability in Mexico at this time. This was the period of the Caudillos, where military strongmen were constantly coming in, building an army, overthrowing the central government. In the United States, you have this sense of manifest destiny. There's a fear by the Mexican governments of land hunger of the Americans. Because of manifest destiny and this desire to acquire California, the U.S. wanted California for its natural harbors. They believed it would make the United States a strong Pacific power and open Asian markets to the United States. There were some attempts at diplomacy. There's no need to go into all of that at this time with John Slidell. President Polk knew that Mexico had severe financial problems, so he sent Slidell to try and purchase California, which only had about 3,000 Mexican citizens living there at the time. He met with the current Mexican president at that time, Jose Herrera, who stated that Texas was the key issue. If the U.S. would return Texas to Mexico, Mexico might consider selling California to the U.S. That didn't happen, and it couldn't happen. Slidell returns to the U.S., convinced that military versus diplomatic means was the only way for the U.S. to achieve its goals, particularly in relation to the Mexican-owned and controlled what would become the American West. When Polk learned of Slidell's failure, he immediately sends General Zachary Taylor, old rough and ready, to move to the Rio Grande. So he goes down and he starts building fortifications on the Texas side of the Rio Grande. Mexico claimed that Taylor's move was an invasion of Mexican territory, and ultimately they positioned Mexican troops across the river from Taylor, and on October the 24th, President Paredes declares a defensive war against the U.S. and Mexican troops skirmish with Taylor's troops, and Taylor wires Polk that war exists, and ultimately would end in the Treaty of Velasco after the United States is victorious in the war with Mexico. And the Treaty of Hidalgo says more or less the following, that Texas is recognized as a state of the United States with the boundary at the Rio Grande River. California and the New Mexico Territory, which encompassed at that time Arizona and what would become Nevada, the Mexican Cession, was ceded to the United States in return for $15 million. The U.S. also assumes 3.25 million in debt claims against Mexico by American citizens. And of critical importance to Texas, The boundary description allowed Texas to retain control over its tide lands 10 miles out into the Gulf, and after World War II, that would become a major issue, or during World War II, it would become a major issue, particularly because of oil development in the post-war era in the Gulf of Mexico. This would be a great windfall when offshore oil production takes place in the Gulf of Mexico. Following the war, and as a consequence of the border now being secure, settlement increases dramatically in Texas. And of course, that will cause a problem with the issue of slavery, and ultimately leading to the Civil War, which Texas, of course, will join the Confederacy. And that is beyond the purview of our discussions today.
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9: Year history of Texas. Texas brings that legacy to the United States. It is today, because of many things that have happened since Texas became a state, and after the Civil War and returning to the Union during Reconstruction, is now, if it was an independent nation today, it would be the fourth largest economy in the world. But Texas contributes mightily to the nation. During World War II, it sent over 750,000 Texans to the war effort. The oil production during the war fueled the arsenal of democracy and led to our ultimate victory in World War II. So Texas has an interesting history, and it continues to contribute mightily to the United States.
8: And a terrific job on the storytelling and production by our own Monty Montgomery, and a special thanks to Monty Monroe, the Texas State Historian. And my goodness, how the Mexican-American War started, but we learned a lot more about a subject that was at best really boring when we learned about it in high school. The story of how Texas became a state here on Our American Story. 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
23: NBC News Radio, I'm Chris Caraccio. The jury in the Lindsey Clancy triple murder case will be back to deliberate tomorrow. The judge dismissed them after an eventful day today that saw the judge clarify to the jury the definition of reasonable doubt.
24: What I'm going to do is excuse you until tomorrow morning at 9 o'clock, and then I'll speak to you at that point tomorrow morning.
23: Clancy's lawyer claims the issue surrounds a single juror and pushed the judge to have that juror dismissed, but the judge refused. Yesterday, the judge invoked a rule meant to help the jury reach a decision in a last-ditch effort to avoid a mistrial. Clancy has admitted to killing her three children in 2023, but pleaded not guilty by reason of insanity. Wall Street is closing with stocks higher. It comes as investors have hopes that the Federal Reserve will leave interest rates unchanged later this month. At the closing bell, the Dow Jones added 624 points, the S&P 500 gained 81 points, and the Nasdaq rose 366 points. Drivers face the highest gas prices in years for the Labor Day weekend. AAA reports the national average for a gallon of regular is now $4.14. That's up 2 pennies from yesterday and 5 cents compared to a week ago. Fox News is parting ways with Maria Bartiromo.
25: A spokesperson said in a statement that Fox thanks Maria for her work over the past 12 and a half years and wished her well, but did not elaborate further. Bartiromo has been Fox Business Network's global markets editor since joining it in 2014. She hosted Mornings with Maria and Maria Bartiromo's Wall Street on Fox Business, while also anchoring Sunday Morning Futures, a business-focused show on Fox News Channel. Her departure is effective today.
23: Severe weather is forecast to reignite today for more than 50 million people across the Midwest, Ohio Valley, in mid-Atlantic. A level 2 out of 5 risk of severe thunderstorms is covering major cities including Milwaukee, Chicago, Detroit, Baltimore, and Washington, D.C. 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
27: A Missouri college student is dead following a suspected overdose. Warrensburg police were called to the 900 block of South Holden Street on August 28th after Bailey Throssell of Overland Park suffered possible cardiac arrest. Throssell, who was a student at the University of Central Missouri, was pronounced dead at the scene. The incident is under investigation. A heat advisory is in effect for the North Missouri area. The National Weather Service is calling for extreme heat in Randolph and surrounding counties until Friday at 8 p.m. The upper level ridge causing the extreme heat is predicted to move west on Saturday, but temperatures in the high 90s may linger. Heat index values of up to 105 are possible throughout the rest of the week. Stocks are wavering due to the latest updates on the U.S. jobs market and further escalation in the U.S. war with Iran. The S&P 500 rose 0.1% Wednesday. The Dow Jones Industrial Average rose 265 points, or 0.5%. The Nasdaq Composite fell 0.1%. Oil prices held relatively steady as the U.S. and Iran intensify attacks against each other. That follows a month-long lull in the six-month-long conflict that has curtailed global oil shipments through the vital Strait of Hormuz. 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St. Louis and the rest of Missouri are seeing fewer initial unemployment claims recently. According to the Missouri Department of Labor, there were 2,106 initial claims filed during the week ending on August 22nd. That marks a decrease of nearly 120 claims from the previous week. According to AAA fuel prices, the national average of a gallon of regular gasoline is 1 cent lower than last week at

0: $4.09, but there's been little movement on the crude oil front. Due to the continued conflict in the Strait of Hormuz, crude oil prices remain in the $80 per barrel range. For the first time ever, the national average in August was above $4 per gallon every day. August is poised to set a new record as the most expensive August at the pump, surpassing the previous August record set in 2022. The national average cost of a gallon of gas today is $4.1203. It was $4.1097 in July, and a year ago, it was $3.2081. For news at CentralMoInfo.com, I'm Elena Doctorian.
1: Let's take a look at your closing settlement report. September corn finishes down 3.5 at 515 and a quarter. December down 2.75 at 540 and 3/4. And July down 1.5 at 566. September soybeans up 4.5 at 1306 and a quarter. November up 6 at 1316 and a quarter. And March up 6.25 at 1336 and 3/4. September wheat down 18.75 at 736. December down 19.75 at 754 and a quarter. And March down 20.75 at 770. October live cattle closes up $4.12 at 214.30. December up 4.10 at 216.12. February up 372 at 217.72. September feeder cattle closes up $6.87 at 325.85. October up 672 at 321.10. And November up 695 at 315.30. Let's look at your closing settlement report for Thursday, September 3rd. I'm Nathan Gertz on TFN, the FarmNet.
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5: I'm Greg Bell, and we open with a hit comedy. And later we travel to Metropolis to make our weekly visit with the adventures of Superman. Alice Faye first came to showbiz fame as a singer and actress in a series of 1930s and early 40s big screen musicals, including Alexander's Ragtime Band, Rosa Washington Square, and Hello Frisco Hello, as well as a couple appearances with child star Shirley Temple in Stowaway and Poor Little Rich Girl. Her husband, Phil Harris, gained his nationwide fame as a scene-stealing cast member on the Jack Benny program. Well, in 1946, the couple began working together on the Fitch Bandwagon variety show, which evolved into their hit sitcom, Harris and Faye. Their supporting cast was second to none, led by Mr. Radio himself, Elliot Lewis, as Frankie Remley, and Walter Tetley as Julius the Delivery Boy. Tetley was an adult actor with a pre-adolescent sounding voice, and he was also heard on radio as nephew Leroy on The Great Gildersleeve. Oh, by the way, a special treat. Julius's mother is voiced by Rose Marie, best remembered for the role of TV comedy writer Sally Rogers on The Dick Van Dyke Show. She was 26 at the time she played Tetley's mother in this broadcast, where he was actually 36. Ah, the wonders of radio. Let's head back to May 13th, 1951.
6: 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For your enjoyment, here is the Phil Harris Alice Faye Show, written by Ray Singer and Dick Chevrolet, with Elliot Lewis, Walter Tetley, Robert North, Janine Roos, Ann Whitfield, Rose Marie, Walter Sharp and his music, yours truly, Bill Foreman, and starring Alice Faye and Phil Harris. Mr. Scott, the sponsor, has arranged a big Mother's Day party today for the employees of the RCA Victor Company. Alice and Phil and their mothers have been invited.
7: You know, Alice, I think it's swell of Mr. Scott to have a party for all of us and our mothers.
8: Yes. And you know, Mr. Scott is offering a prize for the mother who is the best cook and one for the prettiest mother. I'm sure my mom will win the prettiest mother contest.
7: Silly girl. When it comes to looks, my mom is known as the middle-aged Ava Gardner.
8: Well, that's a novelty. A middle-aged man with a middle-aged mother. Well, I know my mother will win it, but if you don't believe me, ask anybody. Like my brother Willie. Oh, Willie? Willie, whose mother is prettier, ours or Phil's?
9: I think Philip's mother is prettier.
8: Willie, how can you pick his

0: That's a nasty thing to say about your own grandmother.
1: The trouble with you, Faze, is you're just jealous of the Harris family beauty. It's our Indian blood that gives us our fine classical features of the true early American. Oh, well, it serves me right. Grandmother told me never to marry a pale face.
2: Your grandmother never liked me.
1: Well, why should she? You don't make any effort to get along with her.
2: Now, how can you say that? Once a month, I go out to see her at the reservation.
1: Big thing. She goes to see her at the reservation. But you never hold a conversation with her.
2: I tried to, but she doesn't understand me.
1: She would if you took smoke signal lessons, like I told you.
2: Oh, Phil, let's not argue. Both our mothers are pretty. But I'm sure my mother will win the prize for the best cook. Have you ever tried her corned beef and cabbage?
1: You haven't lived until you've tasted my mother's buffalo meat blintzes. And as for her dried corn popovers, well, they're just... come in.
3: Hiya, Curly.
1: Ah, hello, Frankie.
3: Happy Mother's Day, Alice. I brought you a present.
2: Oh, thank you, Frankie. What is it?
3: A greeting card. Go ahead, read it out loud.
2: Okay. To a sick aunt. A sick aunt?
3: Well, they're all out of Mother's Day cards. But I like the sentiment of this one. Go ahead, read it.
2: Okay. It grieves us so to see you ill, lying there so white and still. So get out of bed as soon as you're able. We need the sheet for the dining room table. What kind of a card is that for Mother's Day?
1: I hope you gave your own mother something nicer than that.
3: Well, naturally. You see, in my youth, I was a bit of a problem. And as a result of my adolescent escapades, Mother has grown old before her time. But I think the present I gave her today will remedy that.
1: Oh? What'd you give her?
3: A gift certificate for a facelifting job.
2: Oh, what a lovely gift.
3: Well, if you like it, Alice, I'll get one for you, too.
1: All right. This boy's always thinking of the welfare of these loved ones. Like last year, the doctor said his grandmother needed some rest and quiet. That she should get away from the hustle and bustle of city life. And you know what Frankie did?
2: What?
1: He bought her a due bill for a 2 weeks vacation and a duck blind.
3: Greater love hath no man.
2: Say, Frankie, are you taking your mother to the party tonight?
3: Of course. Who's having a party?
2: Mr. Scott's having a party for all the employees and their mothers.
3: And he didn't invite me?
2: Oh, don't feel bad, Frankie.
3: Well, it's all right. He doesn't want me, he doesn't want me. But I'll get even with him. When Mother and me get to his party, we won't talk to him.
1: Emily, you can't take your mother to a party you haven't been invited to.
3: I have to. Mom's going to think it's awful funny that the company has a big party and doesn't invite the president and his mother.
1: Ramley, you didn't tell your mother that you're the president of RCA Victor.
3: Oh, of course not. I couldn't tell her a fib like that.
1: Thank goodness.
3: She thinks I'm still president of the Rexall Company. How can Scotty do this to my mother?
1: All right, all right. Don't get upset, Frankie. It was probably an oversight. He wouldn't do... Wait a minute. Come in. Hey, it's Scotty.
2: Hello, Mr. Scott.
4: Hello, Mrs. Harris. Mr. Harris, I was... Oh, hello, Remley.
5: Don't you talk to me.
4: Harris, what's bothering Lefty the Lush?
3: You know what's bothering me. You're having a party tonight. You didn't invite me. Why?
4: The party is only for employees and their mothers.
3: Well, I have a mother.
4: Oh, you're kidding. I'm sorry, Remley, but the thought didn't occur to me that you ever had a mother.
3: Where'd you think I came from?
4: I thought you just accumulated like the sediment at the bottom of a beer barrel.
3: Mr. Scott, you're a nasty old man. But in spite of your nastiness, I want you to know that I hate you.
2: Frankie, Mr. Scott is a very nice person, and you're the only one I know who hates him.
3: I am not. Got my mother working on it, too.
4: Oh, keep quiet. Mrs. Harris, I'm planning a little entertainment tonight.

0: I was wondering if I could get somebody to sing for us.
1: My mother will be glad to sing.
0: Your mother sings, Harris?
1: Oh, sure. You ought to hear Mom's rendition of The Thing in Cherokee.
0: Well, that's not exactly what I had in mind.
1: It ain't, huh? Then I'll be glad to sing for you.
2: That ain't what I had in mind either.
0: Mrs. Harris, I thought perhaps you'd sing.
3: Oh, I'll be glad to.
1: What do you want me to do?
0: You can be one of the judges for the contests, Harris.
1: Oh, okay.
0: As you know, I am personally donating all the prizes. I don't like to brag.
4: Then don't.
3: What's the first prize, Mr. Scott?
0: Well, you've seen that beautiful RCA Victor 19-inch television set I have in my home.
3: You're giving away a television set?
0: No, no, but the winner will be allowed to come over to my house and watch a whole Hopalong Cassidy picture free of charge.
1: Well, I don't think my mother'd be interested in the first prize. She's a Tim McCoy fan. Why stay? Look, Mr. Scott, what would Mom get if she won second prize?
2: A free ride on a 45 RPM record player.
0: No. Bramley, will you please keep out of this?
2: Not unless you invite me to your party.
0: All right, you can come.
3: Oh, by the way, Mr. Scott, is there anything in particular you'd like to have me sing tonight?
0: Oh, I'm glad you asked that, Mrs. Harris. I wrote a little song that I think might be appropriate for the occasion.
3: Oh, how nice. What's the name of it?
0: I call it That RCA Mother of Mine.
2: That's cute, isn't it?
1: Yes, it is. It has a nice saleable sentiment to it. I think, though, it should have an arrangement for cash register, don't you? I got an idea, Scotty. Why don't you let Alice and me do a duet?
0: What duet?
1: The Letter. It's a record we made for your company. I'll tell you what, we'll sing it for you right now. The record sells for 85 cents. Do you want to pay us now, or would you like to wait until we finish?
2: I'll wait.
1: Righto. I had planned to be wed to a redhead named Red, but I had to go away. Now to Red I was true, and I thought she was too, till she wrote me a letter.

named Yvette. 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The wedding was set, but Yvette, I regret, sent the following letter to me, reading.

I'm in Dublin one day on the loose, and I asked Kitty O'Shea, I said, "Kits, would you be my Colleen?" 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
8: That song will be perfect for tonight, Mrs. Harris.
9: You know something, Scotty? I can't wait for your party tonight. Gee whiz, we ought to have a lot of fun.
8: Well, I hope the rest of you will, but I don't think it will be a very pleasant occasion for me. You see, my mother isn't coming.
10: Can't stand the sight of you, huh?
8: It's not that. Mother lives in the East. She was flying out here for the party, but she was forced down in Chicago.
10: Her arms get tired?
8: Will you please keep quiet? It won't be much of a party for me, but I'll make the best of it. Well, I have to be running along. I'll see you all at the party tonight. Goodbye.
11: Goodbye, Mr. Scott.
8: So long, Scotty.
11: Oh, Phil, I feel terrible about Mr. Scott. He'll be the only one whose mother isn't here.
10: Yeah, that's right. And the guy should be near his mother on Mother's Day. I feel sorry for him, too. Don't you, Fremley?
12: My heart cries for him, dies for him.
10: All right, never mind, never mind.
12: Curly, maybe we ought to...
10: Wait a minute, just hold it. Will he come in?
13: Hi, everybody.
11: Hello, Julius.
10: Hey, how you, kid? What you got there?
13: And as much as this is Mother's Day, I have brung a present for the fair...

0: best flower in all the land. Here you are.
1: Thank you, son. Now you may kiss my cheek. I'll just put these in the fire.
0: Get your grubby paws off of them dandelions. They're for Miss Faye.
2: Very sweet of you, Julius, and I love dandelions.
0: I knew you would. And they're very practical, too. When the bloom is gone, you can make wine out of them.
1: What are you trying to do, make a wino out of my wife?
2: What did you get your mother, Julius?
0: I bought her a crash helmet.
1: A crash helmet?
0: Yeah. She's the anchor man for the women's roller derby team. Skating. She's always on roller skates.
1: Don't they get rusty when she takes a bath?
0: She don't wear them in the house. Except for the time when she lost her skate key. For 2 days, she couldn't get her skates off. Pop almost left her.
1: Why?
0: How would you like to wake up in the middle of the night with cold wheels running up and down your...
2: Always been a roller skater?
0: Oh, no, she used to be in vaudeville. She was one of the greatest mimics in the business. Her best imitation is Jimmy Durante.
2: Say, Julius, maybe you could bring your mother to Mr. Scott's Mother's Day party tonight to entertain.
0: I'll be glad to. Sounds like it ought to be a lot of fun.
2: Well, it will be for everybody except Mr. Scott. Poor man. His mother won't be there.
1: Yeah, and I wish we could help him. It's his party, and he ought to have a mother.
3: Why don't you call Abby Rents and hire one for him?
1: Don't be crude.
2: Say, that gives me an idea. Excuse me, fellas. Hiring a mother isn't such a bad idea. Mr. Scott ought to have a mother this evening, and I'm gonna get him one. I'll go over and see Mrs. West. She plays mother roles in pictures, and she'd be perfect. Oh, Phil, I'll be right back.
1: Okay, honey. Oh, gee whiz, that Scotty should have a mother tonight. I wish I could help him. Hey, excuse me a minute, fellas. My sponsor needs a mother. I'll hire him one. And I'll get one who looks the part. Now, let's see. Where does a guy go to find a mother who looks like a television set? Hey, Remley.
4: Huh?
1: Entertain Julius. I'll be back in a minute.
4: What do you mean I should entertain him?
0: You hired a Mac. Entertain me.
4: Be quiet. I haven't got time now. I got to do something. Excuse me.
3: Scotty was nice enough to invite me to the party, so I'm going to get somebody to play his mother. She ought to resemble Scotty, but where can I find a mother with a mustache and a horrible disposition? No, I won't be vindictive. I'll get him a pretty mother.
4: Hey, Julius, talk to yourself. I'll be right back.
0: What kind of a house is this? It's a shame about Mr. Scott. He ought to have a mother for the party. Hey, I got an idea. Mom, are you home? Hey, Mom!
5: What?
0: Mom, you gotta stop imitating Judy Holliday. You seen born yesterday.
5: All right. What do you want already?
0: I want you to pretend that you're somebody's mother.
5: Why do you want me to pretend I'm somebody's mother, Mac?
0: Stop imitating me! Look, Mom, Mr. Scott's having a party tonight, and his mother won't be there, so I want you to pretend you're her. Can you imitate somebody old?
6: Of course I can, son. Gentlemen of the jury, don't send this boy to jail.
0: Not lying about it all. Look, I want you to give your best best imitation tonight.
5: My best? Well, if that's the one you want, okay.
7: All right. All right, ladies. And mothers, please, attention. Ladies. Ladies, please. I want to take this opportunity to welcome all you mothers on this happy occasion. We are going to have some entertainment by the mothers themselves. First of all, Mrs. Remley will deliver a short lecture on the evils of having children. After that, Mrs. Fay will give an impersonation of Rudy Valley singing the Woofenpoof song. Following that will be the highlight of the evening. Mrs. Harris will give an exhibition of Indian wrestling.
1: Not yet, Mom. Keep your blanket on till it's your turn.
7: Simmer down, please. Quiet. Before the entertainment starts, I'd like to say a few words. You've all noticed the empty chair at my side. It seems that my mother...
2: Mr. Scott, don't say anything about your mother not being here. I hired an actress to play your mother.
1: Well, Mrs. Harris, you shouldn't have...
2: Oh, it's
1: that.
2: Too late. She's coming in now.
8: Hello, son.
7: Hello, mother.
8: It's so good to see you, son. Did Alice tell you this is costing you $4 an hour?
7: It's good to see you too, Mother. What do you mean, $4 an hour?
8: Oh, you're looking splendid, son. And stop beefing. I usually get time and a half on Sunday.
7: Well, sit down next to me, Mother dear. I'll make a flat deal, $8 for the whole evening. Folks, I didn't expect Mother to show up, but she did, and I must say this is
1: Scotty,
7: a surprise.
1: Scotty, you don't know it, but you're in for another surprise. I hired a mother for you, too.
7: You didn't.
9: Hello, son. Oh, it's so good to see you again.
7: Lady,
9: my boy. Folks, I want you to know that I'm so happy to be here with my son, the maker of those wonderful RCA Victor television sets, the set that has a clear, bright, steady picture.
1: All right, lady, all right.
7: Let her talk. Please continue, you dear old commercial mother of mine.
10: Just a moment, Mr. Scott. Do you mean you have two mothers?
7: Yes, father was very rich. He overdid everything. Seriously, folks, I don't really have two mothers.
3: No, you have three, Scotty.
10: Three?
3: Scotty, I want you to meet your mother, Bubbles Laverne.
11: Hello, sonny boy.
7: But there are...
11: Oh, aren't you going to give your mother a great big kiss?
7: Now, look here, young lady. Oh, Mommy. Come sit on your little boy's lap.
5: Mr. Scott!
7: Yes, Mother's Day, yes. Folks, there has been a misunderstanding, but I think this is my last mother.
0: You want a bet?
7: Quiet, please. Now, I'd like everybody to join me in singing a little tribute to the one we all love best, our mother. Ready?
12: Happy Mother's Day to you. Happy Mother's Day to you.
0: Wait a minute, stop the music.
13: Which one of you is Clyde Scott?
0: Mom, not Durante!
7: I'm Clyde Scott. Who are you?
13: I'm your mother. Now, pucker up your lips, sonny, and give me a kiss.
7: I don't want to kiss you.
13: And sharpen your nose and we'll duel each other. I got a million of them, a million of them.
7: Look, lady, I'm loaded with mothers. I don't need you. Go away, please.
13: To think I'd ever hear this from my boy Umbriaco. All right, I'll go. But remember, who will be with you when I'm far away? Let me hear that high note.

0: Didn't know Durante was a mother.
1: Folks, this is embarrassing. I realize it's a little unusual for a man to have four mothers, but I can explain. You see, my mother was supposed to be here, but her plane was grounded in Chicago, and these people, meaning well, went out and hired...
2: Hello, son, I'm here.
1: Oh, no, another one. Now, look, lady, I... Mother! My real mother! Mom, I thought you weren't coming.
2: I got another plane out of Chicago, and here I am, son.
1: Oh, it's so good to see you, Mother. Folks, I want you to meet my real mother.
3: A likely story. Will you wait for him to applaud for his real mother, please? Of course, I don't believe it myself. Where did he hire? Imagine a guy hiring somebody to play his own mother.
1: Oh, but gentlemen...
3: I'm taking my mother out of here. Hold your teepee, Mom.
4: I'm leaving, too. Come along, Bubbles, dear.
1: Oh, now, don't everybody go. I tell you, this is my mother. This one isn't the phony. She's the real McCoy. Please come back. Oh, Mama. Everybody's left my party.
2: Now, don't cry, Clyde. We don't need them. We can have fun ourselves. Tell you what, you can take me where you took me last Mother's Day.
1: Can I?
2: Yes, we'll go to your factory and I'll help you polish the 17-inch screens.
1: Oh, Mama. You and I'll wipe.
5: Alice and Phil will be back in just a moment.
3: Folks, you know what traffic accidents are. There's something that happened to other people, but not to you. That's the thinking of the majority of America's drivers. And that's the thinking that causes traffic accidents. Obey the traffic regulations and drive carefully. The care you take may save a life. Good night, everybody.
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7: A Mother's Day broadcast from May 13th, 1951, with Julius's mother played by Rose Marie, 26 at the time. She was born with the name Rose Marie Mazzetta in New York City, and by the age of three was a performer under the name of Baby Rose. As a child singer, she even had her own radio show in the late 1920s, early 30s. While she also did some films, Rose Marie's biggest fame came on television, namely playing comedy writer Sally Rogers on The Dick Van Dyke Show. I'm Greg Bell, and up next, it's our weekly visit with The Adventures of Superman. We'll resume the fall 1947 storyline, The Ruler of Darkness, right after this break.
8: I am the Whistler, and I know many things, for I walk by night. 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
8: It was night, but even with the protection of darkness, Max Tyler crouched low on the apartment house fire escape. He was tense, alert, ready to run. And suddenly it happened.
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10: All right, now come on, move. 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I said move.
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4: 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So pretty much we designed it to work anywhere. 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
5: 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Known as the Ruler of Darkness, this one played out in the fall of 1947. Listen now for Bud Collier's both Clark Kent and Superman. The announcer is Jackson Beck, and the commercial spokesman is Dan McCullough. This is Part 9.
6: Faster than a speeding bullet. More powerful than a locomotive. Able to leap tall buildings at a single bound. Look, up in the sky. It's a bird. It's a plane. It's Superman.
7: Today, eat Kellogg's Pep, the Super Cereal. Super, as in Superman.
8: Kellogg's Pep, the Sunshine Cereal. 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
9: Today in the city hospital, Clark Kent and Colonel Adams, personal physician to the governor, question a young intern about the disappearance of a patient who is alleged to be the hit-and-run victim of editor Perry White. Listen.
10: Do you have any idea what happened to the patient who was in this room, doctor?
11: Why, yes, he left the hospital about an hour ago, Mr. Kent.
12: But how could he? I understood he was in a very critical condition.
11: Well, that's what I understood too, Colonel, but his doctor and two men took him away in a stretcher.
10: Well, do you know where they took him?
11: No, I don't. I presume Mr. Jansen, the hospital superintendent, knows, though. He was here at the time.
10: That's the man we want to see. Come on, Colonel.

0: Adventures of Superman. Shortly after Perry White, editor of the Metropolis Daily Planet, agreed to run for mayor against the candidate of Mike Hickey, corrupt political boss, he was arrested and jailed as a hit-and-run driver. Certain that White was being framed, Clark Kent went to the city hospital, where Harry Niles, alleged victim of the hit-and-run attack, was supposedly in a very critical condition. Using his Superman X-ray vision, that Niles, beneath his layers of bandages, was not injured at all. Balked by the mayor, a tool of political boss Mike Hickey, Kent persuaded the governor of the state to send Colonel Adams, his personal physician, back to Metropolis to examine Niles. But when Kent and Colonel Adams arrived at the hospital, they found that Niles had been taken away, and they hurried to Hospital Superintendent Jansen's office.
1: I demand that you tell me where Harry Niles is, Mr. Jansen.
2: Really? What gives you the right to demand anything of me, Mr. Kent?
1: An executive order from the governor instructing Colonel Adams here to examine Niles.
3: Here's the order, Mr. Jansen.
2: Keep it. I was appointed by the mayor, gentlemen. I take orders only from him.
1: Look, Jansen, why are you afraid to let Colonel Adams examine Niles?
2: I'm not afraid. There's just no reason for it. Niles has his own doctor. Besides, he's in a critical condition. He can't be disturbed by outsiders.
4: You say he's in a critical condition, huh? And yet you permitted him to be taken from the hospital? As a physician, I find that very strange and suspicious.
2: I don't care how it seems to you. This is municipal business and does not concern the state government.
4: See here.
2: Now, look, I've wasted enough time. Get out.
1: Not so fast, Mr. Jansen. One more question.
2: Get out. Get out, or I'll call the police and have you thrown out.
4: Why, you insolent...
1: We're going, Jansen. But we'll be back to see you thrown out. Come on, Colonel. Let's go.

0: I told the driver to drop me at police headquarters, Colonel, and then take you to the railroad station.
1: It's all right, Kent. You know, it makes my blood boil to see a man like Jansen at the head of the city's own hospital. How do the people stand for it?
0: Well, I assure you the people don't like it. But Mike Hickey holds the entire administration of this town in his dirty hands. Why, he even framed Perry White and smeared our reform party. But we may still be able to beat him in this election if I can find Harry Niles fast enough.
1: Any idea how to do that?
0: Well, you see, Niles is the state's witness against White. As such, he can't be moved without the consent of the police. So Inspector Henderson must know where he is.
1: I see. Is Henderson on your side or Hickey's?
0: He's on the side of justice. He's straight as a string. That's what I'm counting on.
1: Good.
0: Oh, here we are, police headquarters now. Well, I'm sorry you had to make this trip to Metropolis for nothing, Colonel.
1: Well, that's all right, Kent. Good luck to you in this fight.
0: Thanks. I'll keep you posted. So long.
2: Now, look, Kent, even if I wanted to, I couldn't tell you where Niles is. Because I don't know.
0: You don't?
2: That's right. The mayor took this whole thing out of my hands.
0: But Inspector, he can't do that. You're holding Perry White in jail, and Niles is your witness against him.
2: Kent, you ought to get your facts straight. White was released an hour ago on bail.
0: Released?
2: That's right. Now, if Niles dies, White'll be brought in and tried for manslaughter. If Niles lives, White'll be tried on assault charges.
0: Don't you see, Inspector? That's why you've got to help me find Niles now.
2: Look, Kent, I like you. And speaking strictly off the record, I'd like nothing better than to see you run Mike Hickey and his gang out of Metropolis.
0: Well, then, why...
2: But, well, if you had any real proof of your charge, maybe I could help you. But as it is...
0: Okay, Inspector. I have to find Niles myself. Just tell me this, though, if you will. What do you know about Niles?
2: Nothing. Nothing except that he holds a small job in the sanitation department.
0: Works for the city, huh?
2: Mm-hmm. And he lives alone in a rooming house at 1100 West 13th Street.
0: 1100 West 13th, okay. Now, what do you know about the doctor who just happened to be at the scene of the accident the other night? The one who's now acting as Niles' physician. I think you said his name was Tobin?
2: That's right, yes. His office is at 1900 West 88th Street.
0: 1900 West 88th.
2: Right. And he's also on the city payroll, health department.
0: He works for the city too, eh?
2: Right.
0: How about it now, Inspector? Still think there's nothing fishy about this case?
2: Confound it, I know it's fishy, Kent, but there's nothing I can do. Nothing! Until you bring me something more than just a, well, just a private opinion to go on.
0: All right, Inspector. I'll bring you something to go on. I'll bring you plenty. So long.
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4: Let's take a look at your closing settlement report. September corn finishes down 3.5 at 515 and a quarter. December down 2.75 at 540 and 3/4. And July down 1.5 at 566. September soybeans up 4.5 at 1306 and a quarter. November up 6 at 1316 and a quarter. And March up 6.25 at 1336 and 3/4. September wheat down 18.75 at 736. December down 19.75 at 754 and a quarter. And March down 20.75 at 770. October live cattle closes up $4.12 at 214.30. December up 4.10 at 216.12. February up 372 at 217.72. September feeder cattle closes up $6.87 at 325.85. October up 672 at 321.10. And November up 695 at 315.30. Let's look at your closing settlement report for Thursday, September 3rd. I'm Nathan Gertz on TFN, the Farm Net.
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8: Leaving police headquarters, Clark Kent makes 2 phone calls, and a short time later, we find him in the office of his friend, Candy Myers, the private detective.
9: They didn't take Carrie Niles to his home, Candy. I just checked, and Dr. Tobin's office is closed. His nurse said he told her to be gone for a day or two. She doesn't know where.
10: Well, it's pretty clear that both Tobin and Niles ducked into a deep hole, Kent. And pull the hole in after them. My guess is you won't see either one of them till after the elections.
9: That'll be too late, Candy. We've got to find them and find them in a hurry. Otherwise, Mike Hickey's crowd will sweep the elections and Mr. White may go to the penitentiary.
10: I know, Kent, I know, but darn it, hailing them won't be an easy job. Only thing we can do is to find out all we can about Niles and his doctor pal and then follow each trail separately.
9: Well, that's what I thought you
10: but
9: could...
10: But my 2 assistants are out of town on a case. I can't cover both angles. I only got 2 feet.
9: And I've got 2. You take one man, I'll take the other. Now, whom do you want, Niles or Dr. Tobin?
10: Niles is my baby. You take the medico, Kent.
9: Okay, we'll keep in touch with each other through the Daily Planet. And remember, Candy, every minute counts.
8: Grimly determined to track down the 2 conspirators, Clark Kent and Candy Myers take up their separate trails. Unaware that great danger will intervene before they see each other again. We'll be back in a moment for the exciting climax of today's episode, so keep listening.

0: now, back to the adventures of Superman. Our scene is several miles southwest of Metropolis in a deserted county forest preserve, where a small private ambulance is parked in a grove of trees. In the back of the ambulance, a dapperly dressed pink-cheeked man with a small waxed mustache is busily unwinding the last of many layers of bandages from his wiry, ferret-faced companion.
1: These bandages off in a minute, Niles. There, that does it. Probably a little stiff. Want me to help you up?
2: No. I can make it, Doc. Oh, boy, it sure feels good to have all them wrappings off. You had me taped up like a mummy.
1: I had to make it look good, you know. You were supposed to be critically injured.
2: Yeah. I took a big chance. If we hadn't got away before that planet reporter showed up with another doc, my name would be Mud. I hope Mike Hickey appreciates it.
1: Oh, he does. He gave me $1,000 for you.
2: What?
1: Here it is.
2: Only $1,000 for sewing up the election farm.
1: Relax. He said there'll be more. And a nice fat job on some city payroll. After the elections, Niles.
2: Well, that's a little better. Hey, what's he going to do for you, Doc?
1: He's making me commissioner of the health department.
2: Hey, not bad, huh?
1: Not at all. See, Mike takes care of his friends. Well, now, are you all set?
2: Yep. Everything's Jake. Here I go to get lost.
1: All right. Remember now, nobody sees you until after the elections.
2: Don't you worry. Where I'm going, nobody will find me. So long, Doc. Be seeing you.
1: So long, Niles. See you right here after the elections.
0: Waiting until Harry Niles had disappeared among the trees, the dapper Dr. Tobin returns to the ambulance, slides in behind the wheel, then steps on the starter and pulls away. So Clark Kent was right. The hit-and-run charge for which Editor Perry White faces a penitentiary term was a frame-up by Mike Hickey, arranged to discredit White and the Reform Party with the voters of Metropolis and to ensure the re-election of Hickey's corrupt machine. Will Hickey get away with it? Or can Superman and Candy Myers somehow catch up with Harry Niles and Dr. Tobin and in time to foil the crooked political boss? Don't miss tomorrow's exciting episode, fellows and girls. Be sure to tune in tomorrow, same time, same station, for more thrills in The Ruler of Darkness on The Adventures of Superman.
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4: 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I'm Greg Bell, and earlier we had Rose Marie as Julius's mother on the Phil Harris and Alice Faye program. And I mentioned most remember her today for the role of comedy writer Sally Rogers on The Dick Van Dyke Show. But do you remember who played her nerdy boyfriend Herman Glimcher on that hit TV sitcom? A further hint, on radio he played Son Rush on Vic and Sade, and he was Skeezix on the Gasoline Alley program Uncle Walt and Skeezix. 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
4: 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And Skeezix on the Gasoline Alley program, Uncle Walt and Skeezix. The answer is Billy Idelson. 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
18: Missouri Tiger football has been shaped and molded by the strength and character of its people.
19: 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Touchdown, Missouri. T. Rucker from St. Jomo.
20: In the backfield and stopped on fourth down. It was the All-American.
18: Qualities that have been passed along to every player.
20: Right side for Denario Alexander. Leaping grab at the 8. Dances into the end zone. And how electrifying is that kid from Marlin, Texas?
18: Who has ever worn.
20: Back of the end zone, Kaufman. One-handed grab.
18: The black and gold.
20: Macklin to the 20, to the 10, to the house. Touchdown. Jeremy Macklin. Pressure, hidden sack. It's Shane Rabe. How about that Tiger defense? Corby took it himself again. His third touchdown of the night.
21: Nothing in the world that means more to me than Mizzou and winning out on that field.
20: Brad Smith hit it the wall. Touchdown, Missouri.
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23: Historic season kicks off tonight in Como. Tiger football marks 100 years of home games at Memorial Stadium. It's also year number one for the sparkling North End Zone facility. And oh yeah, we got a football game tonight. The 25th-ranked Tigers host Arkansas Pine Bluff starting at about 7. Hello again, Brad Trinago back with you hosting another year of Tiger Tailgates along with Central Bank Tiger Network producer Matt Michaels. Good to see you, bud.
24: It is good to see you, too. It's good to have another football season. And what brick wall can I run through after listening to the work of the great Ryan Corbin to open the broadcast? My goodness, we're ready for football.
23: Absolutely, I'd agree with that. Jeremy Washington's back as our on-site engineer. Wasn't sure if he'd be here tonight after his Fulton Hornets lost to my Moberly Spartans last Friday, but glad he showed up. And we've got a couple capable folks on the ones and twos. Back at Learfield headquarters in Jefferson City tonight, Ethan Sargent and Dylan Ricks. We welcome in the voice of the Tigers for more than three decades, Mike Kelly.
24: You've seen a lot of transformations to this place from the press box, Mike. The north end zone is the most remarkable upgrade yet, I think.
0: I saw it for the first time, and it's great to be with all you guys. I saw it for the first time yesterday after the ribbon cutting. It's stunning. I don't know how else to describe it, but Missouri has built a lot of projects over the last three decades. That, by far, is the best project Missouri's ever done. It is incredible from top to bottom.
24: Well, it's transformational in so many ways, and, you know, it kind of matches the roster of this team and rosters these days. Eli Drinkwitz has named Ole Miss transfer Austin Simmons as QB1. That happened back in the spring. Star running back Ahmad Hardy, he will not play tonight. He's continuing to recover from a gunshot wound that he suffered a few months ago, so more carries for Jamal Roberts and several newcomers. Star offensive lineman Caden Green won't play tonight either. He clears the way for a young player in Jack Lang to get the start at tackle. What do you hope to see from that offensive side of the ball? By the way, talk about renovation. Chip Lindsey's first game calling the offense.
0: Garrett Riley, the first game as the quarterback's coach at Missouri.
24: Right.
0: And he's had success in his career where he's been, are the different stops he's been to. You know what I want to see, guys? I want to see what you would expect from a SEC school playing a SWAC school. Dominate the line of scrimmage, be able to perform efficiently on the offensive side, and get off the field on defense, and literally control the game from start to finish. That's what you want to see tonight from Eli Drinkwitz's team. And, you know, you hear him talk, and he thinks he's got a pretty good team. It's certainly the most, I think, together team that he's had in terms of the bond that's been created during the offseason in the locker room. But there's a lot of question marks. How is Austin Simmons going to perform? Got a big arm, perhaps the biggest arm since Drew Locke played at Missouri, but he's only thrown 107 career passes. What does that tell you?

0: There's going to be learning curve. The learning curve for him, there's going to be pains along the way. He'll throw some picks. How does he respond to that, right? When adversity hits, how does he respond? What a blessing to have a home run hitter like Jamal Roberts back for yet another season. First of all, you have to salute him for his commitment to Mizzou as a St. Louisan, but then also you have to remember, here's a guy that could take it to the house basically anytime he touches the ball. Oh boy, do you remember what he did against Kansas to put that game away late in the fourth quarter? And so, a lot of things though on the defensive side. The thing that made Gary Pinkel so successful is that when guys were in the program for a number of years and they got their opportunity to play, like a Marquise Gracial will get tonight, like a Jalen Marshall will get tonight, those guys who had been in the program for a number of years played the best football of their lives when the opportunity presented itself. And so those are some of the things you want to see as the season progresses.
1: Yeah, defensive coordinator is still with the Tigers and Corey Batum, but it's probably going to be an entirely new starting lineup for that unit tonight. What are you hoping to see in terms of an identity this whole season from that group?
0: Well, you want to run to the football, right? You want to get off the field on third down. And I think the one thing that you have to be able to increase is the number of takeaways that you had from a year ago, just 12 a year ago. That's got to be better. That number's got to be larger. And the other thing, too, is the communication on the back end. A Santana Banner, a Trajan Greco. Greco's a guy that during the course of the preseason camp just made play after play after play. And so I'm anxious to see a Nick Rodriguez, a Robert Woodyard, the transfer from Auburn, how those linebackers perform. Can Darius Smith get to the quarterback? Can Langdon Kitchen hold up and set the edge against the run? And can those interior tackles control the line of scrimmage?
2: And I think that it's being a little bit overlooked with all the new pieces that are moving in from different places. You get Blake Craig back, and what a reliable kicker. His season cut short last year, but he could make a big difference on this team.
0: Well, there's no question he could make a big difference on this team. He was a limited 2-for-2 a year ago. So let's see how, he performs this year, suffering the injury during the course of the season opener last year. He will not kick off this year. That's good. Those duties fall to Bruno Royce, who had 7 kickoffs at Florida State, all resulted in touchbacks, a punter that has a huge leg. There are a lot of things that have to be answered as this game unfolds, but as the season progresses. But there's a lot of upside that I'm anxious to see.
1: We're off and running, Mike. Thanks for your time.
0: Here we go. Great to see you guys. You've got a great guy coming up here in just a moment. Former Mackey Award winner Chase Kaufman's in the house tonight.
1: So that's on the way in about 5 minutes. We got a lot of other good stuff coming up in this hour,
0: too. That's called a promotion. We're promoting what's to come.
1: I've got the thing here, Mike. I'm getting to it. It's coming up, including more airtime for Mike Kelly. He's going to have weekly conversations with University President Moon Choi for you this season. That's going to be coming your way at about 5:35. Some other stuff coming up before 6. USA Today college football writer Blake Topmeyer on where Mizzou fits in the SEC and national landscapes. We'll talk about what's going through the mind of a young lineman about to make his first Mizzou start with a guy who's been there, our analyst Howard Richards. And as Mike mentioned, Chase Kaufman's on the way just 5 minutes from now. On the way next, Brian Houseworth with his first scoreboard update of the season. This is the Make It Home Missouri Tiger Tailgate with Missouri's team on the Central Bank Tiger Network from Learfield.
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3: And a pleasant good afternoon, everyone, across the great state of Missouri. I'm Brian Houseworth, live in the studio. It is 5:11, and welcome to 2026. We've got a couple of games going on today in the top 25. Big one, Idaho, number 21, Utah. They'll be playing at Rice-Eccles this evening. A lot of the SEC games are going to be taking place this weekend. Oklahoma does play tomorrow night. They play a big game tomorrow night. Clemson, number 11, LSU. They'll be playing in Baton Rouge. That'll be a 6:30 start on Saturday night. Tennessee State, number 3, Georgia, will play Saturday afternoon. That will be in Athens. Baylor and Auburn, SEC against the Big 12. That'll be in Atlanta at the Mercedes-Benz Stadium. East Carolina getting number 13, Alabama, at 11 o'clock on Saturday morning. Furman in number 20, Tennessee. That'll be a 2:30 kick at Neyland Stadium. Texas State, number 5, Texas on the 40 acres. That'll be a 2:30 kick on Saturday. And it'll be Kent State taking on South Carolina. A couple of other big games for our listening area. Missouri State making the trip from Conference USA, Springfield, down to College State. They're going to be getting paid more than $1 million. They'll get number 8, Texas A&M, Austin Peay, and Vanderbilt, Florida Atlantic, and Florida playing as well this weekend. Tomorrow night, number 7, Miami taking on Stanford. Fresno State, number 14, USC. They'll be playing at the Coliseum. Trojans winning in week 0, 42-26. I'm Brian Houseworth, live in studio, back to Crow Field in Columbia. Take it away, Brad Trinago.
4: Kaufman comes in motion, rolling to the right. They throw it. Kaufman makes a reception. There's the record to the 39. Chase Kaufman, the career leader for receptions among all tight ends in college football. He now has 218 in his Missouri career.
5: Mike Kelly with the call from just a couple years ago of one of the many highlights for a Mizzou Athletics Hall of Famer from Peculiar, Missouri, tight end Chase Kaufman. And Chase, thanks so much. As we were listening to that highlight, you had the phone out, you were taking some pictures of the North End Zone facility. This place looks a little different from the time that you played here, huh?
6: Oh, yeah, a lot. It's wonderful to actually see it continue to just get better and grow. And you know, some people ask, like, well, hey, what did you miss on the NIL stuff? What do you miss about all the amazing, you know, amenities and things? And God put me right where he wanted me to be. So it's neat to be able to be asked back and honored when I come back here, and a lot of really good people, and wonderful to see this university, I believe, thriving.
7: Yeah, and it wasn't in a bad spot that God put you. All Big 12 for the 2007 team.
6: Yeah.
7: You finished that regular season, of course, number one in the country. The nation's best tight end in 2008, the Mackey Award. You had so many honors in your Tiger career as a tight end, but when did you, Chase, realize that that was going to be your position as you were going up through the ranks?
6: Yeah, that's a good question. So my dad played tight end, and I grew up watching some of his highlights, and that's honestly where the hurdle came from. my video footage of the hurdle is a lot better and clearer than his video footage of the hurdle.
7: Well, it's not video, it's on film somewhere.
6: Yeah, film. and I think, like a lot of people looking up at their dad and probably admiring him, they figured, well, I'll just do what my dad does. And it wasn't until I started getting up and actually closer to the NFL, the opportunity to the NFL, that I realized how

0: how many people get cut, how many people don't get that opportunity. So it was really neat to kind of live that out, that childhood dream from a young age. And from the start of my recruitment, and every school that was recruiting me, including Missouri, said, hey, you're going to be a tight end. And I knew I wasn't, you know, blazing speed or nothing like that. But Missouri did give me, obviously, the opportunity to stand up and catch a lot of passes, which I did well in high school and converted pretty well.
1: Mizzou Hall of Fame tight end Chase Kaufman is with us here on the Make It Home Missouri Tiger tailgate. You weren't the only terrific tight end on that Tiger roster about 20 years ago. What was it like to play alongside another, you know, All-American level tight end in Martin Rucker?
0: Yeah, well, I always say Martin Rucker will always be, you know, my big bro. He did a really, really good job of taking me under his wing. And really, I mean, just showing me the school, showing me, you know, the campus, showing me kind of the reins. And obviously, he was a great leader, great team captain. And he was way more outgoing and talkative and in front of the team, kind of saying all the motivational things while I got to kind of sit back and be a little quieter, which is more my demeanor. So it was a awesome 1-2 punch that we had, and, you know, I guess 1-1 punch. And it really, it was neat because at that time there was really neither trying to outdo the other to make the other look bad. It was kind of outdo the other because that was great for the team. And then it was like, oh, he made it at, like, what a play. You know, and be able to celebrate each other that way. So, always, still a great friend, and hopefully many, many more years to come.
2: Yeah, since you brought it up, Chase, I want to ask you about the hurdle. Is it still weird to you that a Mizzou fan will see someone hurdle on the field, and my first reaction and their first reaction is, oh, yeah, they did the Chase Kaufman. Like,
0: yeah,
2: is it strange to have just a move associated with the way you played so strongly?
0: Yeah, it's neat. It's neat, and I... it's interesting, just, you know, Mizzou obviously sees me a lot in that, and super thankful of that. Super thankful I didn't get caught like some of the people that we see today in the air and get significantly injured. And also kind of neat because the different places, the different stops that I've had around the country, you know, some people don't always, you know, relate the hurdle to Mizzou and Chase Kaufman. So that has humbled me as well. It was never my thing to own and give, but I did certainly make it a memorable move here.
1: Certainly did. You had a couple catches in the 2007 Armageddon win at Arrowhead Stadium against Kansas, just up the road from your hometown of Peculiar. What's gone through your mind as this rivalry has returned? Had the game last season here, going to be heading over to Lawrence next Friday.
0: Yeah, I think it's just wonderful, just for the universities, both universities, being right in the middle, being from and living in Kansas City, Missouri. It's wonderful to kind of have that back, that rivalry. The thing that I don't know if it'll ever get back is, you know, the heat of the rivalry that we did have, obviously, because of the splits from Big 12, SEC, NIL, transfer portal, like a whole generation of young adults now that haven't gotten to experience. And I say haven't gotten to experience in a good way, like the good parts of the rivalry, because I think we can all agree that, you know, there are some bad parts from both sides, unfortunately, that happen in heated rivalries, as heated as that.
2: Yeah, it pops up every once in a while. We can say that. Hey, what excites you, Chase, about this team and this season for Mizzou?
0: The opportunity. I think there's a really high ceiling, and we have a lot of playmakers. We got a lot of guys that that have proven themselves in specific areas and specific places. And again, kind of with the transfer portal and the opportunity to have some new starts, kind of seeing where everybody gels together and, you know, how we can hopefully just gel and become a team where we're playing for each other. We're pulling games out in big times. And again, we got some playmakers. So keeping people healthy and hopefully coming through with some big games, because everything for everybody right now is like, hey, we're all here. We're all excited. Everything that we want and desire is ahead of us. So I think the start of football is just, it's stinking hot out today, but, you know, it's in the air.
1: Absolutely. What are you doing these days, Chase?
0: Oh, my wife and I have three kids, 12, 10, and 7. So starting rec activities this last week, as well as I have gotten into financial planning as a second career after sports, just as a everybody needs to learn a little bit more about it. That was my case coming out of the NFL, and it's been almost 8 years now that I've been in a real job, I guess, besides football, and doing that with a company in Kansas City, BMG Advisors, where we got a great team and are able to help not just every, you know, your normal everyday people, but have been able to help some former players, some current players, NIL people, coaches, and I mean anybody that's kind of come across our paths, which is again, finances is something that's been important to me, and I know God has called us to steward it wisely, so I'm trying.
1: All right, well, hey, great catching up with you. Have fun banging Big Bo tonight, and appreciate your time.
0: Thank you.
1: That is Chase Kaufman, Mizzou Athletics Hall of Famer, of course, at tight end, joining us. Howard Richards, Moon Choi, Blake Topmeyer still to come this hour on the Make It Home Missouri Tiger Tailgate on the Central Bank Tiger Network from Learfield.
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14: It's time now for a News Minute. I'm Elena Doctorian. A Hannibal woman was arrested for multiple alleged offenses in the early morning hours of Sunday, August 30th. According to the Missouri State Highway Patrol report, Savannah M. Ledbetter, 33, was taken into custody around 12:52 a.m. for driving while intoxicated with a person less than 17 in the vehicle, speeding, failing to drive on the right side of the roadway, resisting or interfering with arrest, and second-degree endangering the welfare of a child. Ledbetter has been placed on a 24-hour hold in the Marion County Jail. One person is injured after a boat flipped during a race at the Lake of the Ozarks. Missouri State Highway Patrol says a boat racing at 200 miles per hour on the lake flipped several times in the air on Saturday before landing upright in the water. The incident took place during the Lake of the Ozarks shootout. The 45-year-old boat driver suffered serious injuries, but the 39-year-old throttleman was not hurt. This has been a News Minute from CentralMoInfo.com.
15: Here's a look at your forecast. An extreme heat warning continues until 8 p.m. Saturday night. Ample sunshine expected this afternoon, with daytime highs approaching 97. Clear skies tonight, lows level off around 77. High temperatures reach up to 97. Tomorrow, ample sunshine expected. Temperatures well above average Saturday and Sunday, with highs from the mid-90s to the upper 90s. Slight chance of thunderstorms Sunday. I'm staff meteorologist Kara Foster. Currently 95.
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1: Mizzou and Arkansas Pine Bluff coming your way at 7 o'clock from steamy Columbia. Today's weather report brought to you by Gustin Golf Course. Long drives by the Tigers here at the Zoo are very nice. Long drives at Gustin Golf Course also very nice. Gustin Golf Course, a beautiful place to spend part of your day. Gustin Golf Course, located a third of a mile west of the 50-yard line on Stadium Boulevard. We are expecting 93 degrees at kickoff as the heat advisory continues in Boone County. It'll still be in the mid-80s by the end of the game. So if you are going to be joining us here in Columbia, certainly make sure to hydrate and plan accordingly.

0: time for the Make It Home Missouri Drive to the Game. Driving safely takes a winning game plan. It takes each of us buckling up, putting the phone down, slowing down, and driving sober. Make It Home Missouri. We last saw the Tigers on the field a little after Christmas in the Gator Bowl against Virginia. Mizzou started that game pretty much perfectly. A 7-play, 74-yard drive for 6.
1: Inside handoff, Jamal Roberts, touchdown Missouri, as he dives across the goal line. And the Tigers put points on the board on their opening drive.
0: Mike Kelly with the call. Unfortunately, Mizzou would not score again, and Virginia squeaked out a 13-7 final. The Make It Home Missouri Tiger Tailgate and Mizzou Tiger Football are brought to you by the Missouri Coalition for Roadway Safety. Make It Home Missouri. Well, he's not a bachelor anymore, but he's still your favorite football analyst. Howard Richards up next on the Make It Home Missouri Tiger Tailgate. This is Missouri's team, and we're here on the Central Bank Tiger Network from Learfield.
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0: It's about 90 minutes out from kickoff. Mizzou and Arkansas Pine Bluff beginning the season in Columbia and the new look Memorial Stadium with Matt Michaels. I am Brad Trinago and glad to be with you on the 60 station strong Central Bank Tiger Network. You can listen to us there. You can also listen to all things college sports, including live games and talk on SiriusXM College Sports Radio, Channel 84, and streaming on the SiriusXM app. Tonight's Veterans United Home Loans heroes of the game are Art and Dorothy Latson. Both served in the Air Force, with Dorothy retiring after 23 years and Art after 22, and both retired with the rank of Master Sergeant.

0: Art and Dorothy served in Desert Storm, and after their retirement, they both have worked with the local and veteran communities. Art has become known as Mr. L in the Moberly School District. Go Spartans. He's a substitute teacher there. Dorothy is the professional volunteer running book fairs in the NCMO Toys for Tots and became the first female commander of a VFW post in Missouri. Thank you to our Veterans United Home Loans heroes of the game, Mr. L and Dorothy Latson. Veterans United, the nation's number one VA lender, NMLS 1907, equal housing lender. It is time for our first view from the trenches of 2026 with our analyst, Howard Richards. A fairly eventful offseason for you, Mr. Richards. Congratulations on the wedding, man.
1: Thank you very much. What a lucky guy.
2: Yes,
1: thank you.
2: We will applaud.
0: All right.
1: I appreciate it. Got a good woman, I got to tell you. She's outstanding. She's amazing.
2: Yeah. All you can ask for. You know, Howard, we get to the offensive line. We love talking about the trenches with you here. And Jack Lang gets a chance to make his first career start at offensive tackle tonight because Caden Green is out due to injury. It's just Lang's second career appearance. Now, it took a little while in your first season, but then you jumped right in and you were thrown in the fire like Lang will be. What was going through your mind as you got ready to make that jump in competition from, hey, I'm practicing against these dudes, to let's go get it?
1: Well, it goes back to my very first year, my freshman year, my first game action, I guess it was against Illinois. And I remember playing against a guy who ultimately became my teammate at the Cowboys, Bruce Thornton. And it was an offside play, and he took a sharp angle to the inside. And I barely cut him off, but I remember thinking, wow, the speed of the game is crazy fast. And I didn't see guys that fast in high school. So I knew at that point, and it was probably good that he made such a hard move inside, I knew what I needed to do to prepare going forward. I had to work on my speed, anticipating, when a play is called to the offside, or whether it's play side, to take the proper angle to be able to cut off a guy in the run game.
0: Absolutely. And by the way, right next to Lang, Tristan Wilson also making his first career start for the Tigers tonight. Defensive line, you got a lot of local guys with their first opportunity to start tonight. Marquise Gracial from the St. Louis area, Jalen Marshall from the Kansas City area, and Langdon Kitchen from Mid-Missouri's Huntsville. So that really, I think, has the opportunity to be a fun story this season if they're able to produce.
1: Yeah, the state's well represented, right?
0: Sure.
1: From, I won't say all corners of the state.
0: West to east, at least, along I-70.
1: Exactly.
0: Highway 24.
1: We got I-70 covered. Listen, great opportunities for all three of those guys. You know, obviously they've been rotational players in the past, but it's their time to shine. As Coach Drink has mentioned, they're going to be in a spotlight. And there's an adjustment, a mental adjustment, when you know that you're the guy. You're going to be on the opening play of the field. You're going to be the guy. And you're going to be playing for a lot longer than typically you have. So your conditioning has got to be up to speed. And mental toughness, knowing that, you know, I might be out here every play, you know, because my team depends on me. So that's probably the mental aspect of it is probably the largest adjustment that either of those guys will have to make.
2: Howard, we saw Chase Kaufman up here taking his panorama picture of what this venue looks like now. It really is amazing. A couple of end zones, all built up and grown in. And I wonder, for you, seeing Memorial Stadium in its 100th season, was there ever a time that you thought, man, this is what a place like this could become?
1: Now that you see it now, you really kind of think about it. I mean, back in 1977, when I first stepped onto this field, obviously with only sort of two sides and some bleachers in the end zones, and of course the Rock M was there, it was different. I'm still 65,000 capacity. That's the largest crowd I've ever played in front of. But now that we've seen the growth of this stadium, seen it evolve, you know, with the south end zone and the, you know, football headquarters go in there, and then this incredible, spectacular facility, and it's even more impressive on the inside than it is from the outside. Hope everyone gets a chance to see it. But I think Mizzou football has grown up. It's grown with the times of being in a super conference like the SEC. And you hope that the football team moves just as quickly, and you know, as the facilities have grown as well.
0: We'll get our first look at that football team tonight. Howard, always a pleasure. We'll check in again with you at 6, okay?
1: Thank you.
0: That is our analyst, Howard Richards, back with us for another season. Our thanks to him. Our thanks also to the host of Tiger Talk Coaches Shows, Harpo's Bar and Grill, located in downtown Columbia, a staple of downtown Como since 1971, now featuring a new food menu. Check out the daily specials and the expanded space to host your next event. Tiger Talks for the football season take place every Tuesday night at 7. It's been quite a week at the University of Missouri, right? System President Moon Choi sits down with Mike Kelly next on the Make It Home Missouri Tiger Tailgate on the Central Bank Tiger Network from Learfield.
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7: It's time now for a News Minute. I'm Elena Doctorian. Oil prices in the U.S. are rising as stocks fall. American forces struck down Iranian rocket launchers in the Strait of Hormuz, marking the first military action in a month. Brent crude rose 2.5% Monday and is back above $90 a barrel. The S&P 500 fell 0.4% and the Dow Jones Industrial Average fell 348 points or 0.7%. The Nasdaq fell 0.3%. The yield on the 10-year Treasury rose to 4.76%, around the level seen 2 weeks ago when the Trump administration took the unusual step of announcing it would intervene in the bond market. St. Louis and the rest of Missouri are seeing fewer initial unemployment claims recently. According to the Missouri Department of Labor, there were 2,106 initial claims filed during the week ending in August 22nd. That marks a decrease of nearly 120 claims from the previous week. This has been a News Minute from CentralMoInfo.com.
8: Here's a look at your forecast. An extreme heat warning continues until 8 p.m. Saturday night. Ample sunshine expected this afternoon, with daytime highs approaching 97. Clear skies tonight, lows level off around 77. High temperatures reach up to 97. Tomorrow, ample sunshine expected. Temperatures well above average Saturday and Sunday, with highs from the mid-90s to the upper 90s. Slight chance of thunderstorms Sunday. I'm staff meteorologist Kara Foster. Right now, 97.
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0: Less than 90 minutes out from Mizzou and Arkansas Pine Bluff here in Columbia, Every True Tiger Brands is the official marketing and NIL agency of Mizzou Athletics. 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Before every game here on the Make It Home Missouri Tiger Tailgate this season, our Mike Kelly is going to sit down with University President Moon Choi. Here's that first chat of the year.
11: First of all, thank you. I think Mizzou fans are looking forward to hearing from you each and every week before all of our games. So again, thank you so much.
12: You're very welcome. I'm excited to be here, and I'm excited about Mizzou football this year. Very excited.
11: As are we. Let's jump right in. As you know, my association with the university is almost four decades long. And I mean this with all sincerity. you are the biggest thinking, most energetic, most engaging president that I've encountered at the University of Missouri. Obviously, those traits have served you very well. I commend you, but I also ask you, where do you get

0: all your energy?
1: You know, I enjoy my job. I mean, this position, being the president of a flagship AAU SEC university, is a important job that I take very seriously. I also recognize that my work benefits so many people, whether it's students or faculty that conduct our research, or the coach and football players that actually go out and you know, play their hearts out so that they can support our fans. So I really enjoy my job, and I don't feel like I'm working. I'm just enjoying this very, very much.
0: So I look at the levels of leadership here at Mizzou. I think about consistency in your chair, consistency with our director of athletics, Laird Veach, consistency with our football coach and basketball coach, and also a board of curators that is totally vested in Mizzou athletics. And I'd go one step further, a governor who's vested in the University of Missouri and also in Mizzou athletics. Is that nirvana?
1: It is nirvana. I'm going to add one more element in there. Senator Eric Schmidt has been tremendous, and he is now leading an effort to have to bring more stability and predictability for college athletics through the PCSA. And he's been a tremendous fan for Mizzou Tigers, and he's leading that effort. So you are right. It is nirvana. Having all of those elements come together, that allows us to do a project like this. This is a beautiful project. That's going to be the envy of the SEC.
0: You were speaking about the North End Zone, which we're inside that stunning facility as we have this conversation. The ribbon cutting was yesterday. And Dr. Choi, as I listen to the curators speak, just the passion in their voice was striking.
1: It was. Listening to curator Todd Graves, he can recount so many memories from Faro Field. And for him, football is that front porch that opens up the rest of the university so that students as well as the public can see what we accomplish at this university as a flagship AAU. And you could tell from his remarks how proud he was that he was part of this incredible group of board of curators that made this happen.
0: I remember you and I were on a basketball trip this winter at LSU, and we were sitting after dinner, and I asked you, what keeps you up at night? What was your answer?
1: You know, I think I probably said it was the demographics and also support for higher education. You know that we are not viewed very highly as a group. But for me, I need to make sure that Missourians recognize our gratitude for their support and bring value through our teaching, engagement, and research. So that's what I think about quite a bit.
0: You love the student body. I think the other thing that you think about when it comes to that group of individuals is their safety.
1: Absolutely right. Public safety has to be the foundation upon which we can have a good and productive learning environment. I've been working with city leaders to improve public safety. There's more work to do. I've seen some progress, but there's definitely more work to do. And I love Columbia. Many people do. But when we hear from Colombians that say, I do not want to go to downtown at night because it's too dangerous, I feel something in my heart that says, this is not the way Columbia should be. We should all work together to improve public safety in Columbia.
0: Is it incumbent upon Mizzou to embrace its position as the state's institution and also as, from an athletic standpoint, as Missouri's team, particularly with the news from the west side of the state that the Chiefs are leaving?
1: That's right. We've been a team for this state for over 150 years, and that tradition will continue. And I hear from so many Missourians that really value what our Tigers do, and they're so proud of their accomplishments, whether it's in basketball or football. It brings pride back to Missouri.
0: Thank you so much for your time tonight. Let's get a win.
1: Let's get a win. I know we will. Thank you, Mike.
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10: Closing in on the season opener for Mizzou football at home against Arkansas Pine Bluff tonight, kicking off at about 7 o'clock. Well, Coach has a winning game plan for tonight. Make sure you do too. 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Our guest now is a college football writer for USA Today, Blake Topmeyer. Of course, he used to work around this neck of the woods in Columbia. So, Blake, good to have you back on, at least remotely, here for a few minutes.
11: Yeah, absolutely. Glad to be with you.
10: Mizzou is in the preseason top 25 of both major polls, but also projected to finish in the bottom half of the SEC. Where do the Tigers fit in the national conversation from your perspective?
11: Well, I think they need a really good season from Austin Simmons. I mean, that's not profound, but I think that's true. You know, this was a guy that Lane Kiffin believed in enough that he made him his starter last year, and the whole plan was really built around Austin Simmons. And he had that injury in September, and by the time he got healthy, Trinidad Chambliss had become what he'd become, and there was no replacing Chambliss and taking him out of the lineup. But I still think Simmons is a talented guy. I mean, this was the guy that stepped in relief duty a couple of years ago against Georgia and looked really good. He's got a great arm. I think he's got a decent supporting cast. The other thing with Missouri, though, is the schedule's tougher this year. I don't think there's any denying Missouri benefited from one of the easier schedule draws in the SEC the past few seasons. Now, they took advantage of that for the most part, and so credit for that. But now let's turn the page to this season, and you look at the schedule, and it looks much, much different for Missouri, and games against Texas A&M, Ole Miss, Texas, Georgia, Oklahoma. Those are all top 10 teams, right? I mean, so you could see this being a 6-6 type of season for Missouri. I mean, if you lose all those five games against top 10 teams, that's five losses right there. Or, you know, I think a ceiling of 8-4, 9-3 is reasonable. This team, I don't think it's a playoff team, but I think momentum is sustainable at Missouri. But I think Missouri fans have to keep in mind that, you know, that doesn't necessarily mean record acceleration, because again, you have to remember that this year's schedule is different than that schedule was in years past.
10: Big Ten has won the last three national championships courtesy of three different schools. The SEC has not even made the championship game in that time. And the only out-of-conference win in the CFP away from home in that stretch, Texas over Arizona State in a game that took multiple overtimes. So is this the year the SEC gets back to the top of the heap, you think?
11: I don't think so. I think the SEC has a good chance to qualify as many or more playoff teams as the Big Ten does. But in terms of national championship contenders, I see more bona fide contenders out of the Big Ten. I mean, there's three teams in the Big Ten, being Ohio State, Oregon, and Indiana, that I think are legit national championship contenders. So I think the SEC will end up with four. Do they get a team to the national championship game? I would say maybe on the upside of 50-50, you know, maybe 60-40, they get a team in the game. Do they win the championship? No, I think not. I would take a Big Ten team or Notre Dame.
10: You weighed in on an important topic for college football fans recently at USAtoday.com. Friends and family who schedule fall weddings, where do you land on this potential doomsday scenario?
11: Well, I'm of two minds. I'm kind of chewing gum and walking here. I think it's absolutely fine to schedule a fall wedding. It's your wedding. You do what you want. You pick the date you want. And only a fool would let a college football super fan or a sports writer tell them that they can't have a fall wedding. So that's part one. But part two is, if you're a college football super fan, you absolutely do not have to attend a fall wedding. So you can schedule one if you want to get married in the fall, but you don't get to be mad if your super fan friends don't attend your fall wedding. Now, I think they should send you a gift, you know, put a $50 bill in an envelope with a nice card and send it your way while they watch four football games at once in their living room.
10: I'm just mailing them a crock pot, if I'm being honest. That's all they're getting from me. Blake, good to catch up with you. Thanks a lot for your time. Keep up the good work, okay?
11: Okay, good talking with you, Brad.
10: USA Today college football writer Blake Topmeyer, our guest on the Make It Home Missouri Tiger Tailgate on the Central Bank Tiger Network from Learfield.
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16: It's time for a News Minute. I'm Elena Doctorian. Thousands more Missourians are being allowed to vote thanks to a new state law. Missouri House Bill 1871 restores voting rights to certain people who complete felony probation and parole. More than 41,000 Missouri residents on parole or probation are regaining their right to vote. The new law took effect August the 28th. The federal government is filing a lawsuit against the Kansas City, Kansas public schools. The U.S. Department of Justice is accusing the school district of facilitating the secret transition of a child's gender identity at school without their parents' knowledge or consent. Federal officials say the district violated the Family Education Rights and Privacy Act and the Protection of Pupil Rights Amendment. The director says it is in full compliance with the act and amendment. This has been a News Minute from CentralMoInfo.com.
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0: Eli Drinkwitz's first game calling plays was against Arkansas Pine Bluff when he was at Arkansas State in 2013. We get about 10 seconds, Matt. What are you hoping to see real quick from this game?
1: A lot of offense like the last time.
0: Sounds like a plan to me. All right, that is Matt Michaels. I'm Brad Trinago. Year number, whatever it is, I've lost track. Mike Kelly's got the number. He'll have that for you coming up next on the Shelter Insurance pregame show along with Howard and Chris. This has been the Make It Home Missouri Tiger Tailgate on the Central Bank Tiger Network from Learfield.
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9: Memorial Stadium at the University of Missouri celebrates its 100th anniversary this season, and the old girl on the corner of Stadium in Providence has never looked better. With the completion of the stunning north end zone, Faurot Field has taken on a new dynamic, a completely enclosed stadium. As Eli Drinkwitz opens his seventh season, his Missouri football program has a different feel. The addition of a veteran offensive coordinator joins a new quarterback with limited experience but a big arm, a running game missing an All-American. On the defensive side, Mizzou is replacing a number of starters as the Tigers will face a daunting 9-game SEC schedule. But the calendar has turned to September, and that means it's time to open the 136th season with kickoff in Como and the first ever meeting between Mizzou and the Golden Lions of Arkansas Pine Bluff. Hi, everyone. With analyst Howard Richards back for his 16th season. Sideline reporter Chris Gervino entering his 34th season. I'm Mike Kelly, season number 32. We're so blessed to be with you tonight as the Tigers open the season here inside Memorial Stadium. And it is a very warm September evening here in Columbia. Current temperature 97, a feels like of 103. Christopher, you know it better than any of us. The turf is about 120 right now.
1: It's going to be hot in 35 years, by the way. You're cheating me.
9: Pardon me.
1: Yeah, believe me, those first years were tough. They were like dog years in the 90s before Larry Smith got it turned around. So I will drink lots of water. I've already started up here in the press box, but it's going to be really warm, and it's just good to have football back. Mike, you mentioned what a beautiful setting this is with the north end zone. It is. I've never seen anything like it. All the years I've been here since a student in the 80s, so they've had a lot of improvements, but I was blown away seeing the finished product a few weeks ago. It's hard to believe it's our school. It's hard to believe, but it really is Mizzou. They've done it up so well. There may be bigger establishments around the country, but that is top-notch. I don't think they missed a beat, Howard.
10: Well, and I don't go back as far as 136 years, but I do go back 49 years, I think it is, to 1977 when there was none of this on either end, just pretty much open outside of the Hill and the Rock M. So watching this stadium evolve to where it is today is nothing short of spectacular.
9: What excites you about this Missouri football team?
10: You know, I think the fact that you've got so many new players that are vying for starting positions and for playing time, in some ways I think it keeps you energized because, you know, no one really has an advantage. I think it forces you to be competitive at just about every position.
9: You were at multiple preseason practices. What did your eyes tell you about this team?
1: Good question. A lot of new people to learn, right? That's the basic that comes to mind. It's just amazing, but so it is in college football these days. I look at the defense, I think Missouri's going to put 11 new starters out there tonight, and yet that's not as daunting as it might be in another season because that's how it is in college football. Many of these guys have played, many at other power conference schools. So I like the defense. I hope the depth is good on the defensive line after the starters, but I really believe in Corey Batoon, who was so good with that defense last year, keeping them in so many games when the offense was, I thought, really inconsistent and plagued by turnovers. And then, obviously, Mike, it comes down to the quarterback play more than any position. Can Austin Simmons live up to the billing as a highly recruited player out of high school, and can he avoid turnovers like you would hope any quarterback would? That was a trouble last year for Missouri.
9: You guys will remember, and I think agree with this, Gary Pinkel, one of the things that made him so good is that players that were in the program for a number of years, when they got their opportunity, they played the best football of their careers. To me, that's among the questions. Guys like a Marquise Gracial, a Jalen Marshall, guys that have been in the program, now they get their opportunity. Al Davis, the former defensive line coach, when you talk about those two, used to say, I have them stewing, I have them stewing. To me, that's among the question marks with this group.
10: Well, and I would say give those guys like Gracial, give them credit for sticking around, and not just waiting for the opportunity, but making their way, doing the work so that when their time comes, they are ready for this stage. So I'm excited for them, for Jalen Marshall, Gracial, you know, Dare Smith's been a backup. You know, what can he do as a full-time starter? I'm excited about it. I really am. I'm you know, cautiously optimistic, but I think we're going to see some good things. Now, we know the offense has to probably be ahead because of the changes on defense, but, you know, we'll see how, you know, you've got unfamiliar faces next to you. How fast this team can gel will determine how successful they will be.

0: in and week out.
1: Look across to the east, marching Mizzou making its way towards the stadium as they come down Champions Drive, getting set for the kickoff here at 7 o'clock between Missouri and Arkansas Pine Bluff. Let's talk a little bit about just, I think, another thing that comes into play. Blake Craig healthy and back. And you remember how limited Missouri was from an offensive standpoint, particularly late in games, by not having the strength of that kid's leg.
2: Well, they really missed him a lot. And I think looking back at the season, you realize probably how much they missed him if you didn't know it at the time. But think of how many close games Missouri was in. So turnovers are so important, but the kicking game as well. And Craig is a welcome sight to be back. He's got such a strong leg. You know, the only question with him is the accuracy. But, man, I mean, you get across 5-yard line, you're basically in range, I think, really. You get near that 40, mid-50s, he can certainly, with the winds in the right direction or not even a factor, got a good chance to make it. But I think he's really important, Mike, because the special teams, and I just, you look at this SEC and the schedule, there are going to be so many close games as there were a year ago. I'd expect it to be like that again, and hopefully the kicker can put Mizzou over the top.
1: That's Chris Gervino starting his 35th season on the Missouri sideline. I'm Mike Kelly with Howard Richards. When we come back, Chris will visit with Missouri's Director of Athletics, Laird Veach. 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

0: Tiger.org. 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
1: Well, it is season opening night at Furrow Field in Memorial Stadium, and Missouri's Director of Athletics is Laird Veach, embarking on his third year on the job. Boy, does time fly. Isn't it amazing? But you've accomplished a few things with some help, I know, along the way. Here we go, year three for you, Laird.
2: Yeah, we are super excited. And first of all, I am really excited to be getting back to ball games and not just talking about, you know, courtrooms and Congress and all the other challenges in our world. And especially excited to, you know, start this season, 100th year anniversary of the stadium, and of course, completing that remarkable project in the North End, and so many people involved with that. We're really, really excited, and just incredible momentum and energy around the campus right now.
1: Absolutely, and you look at the North End Zone project just completed, as you mentioned, the Centennial Project, 100 years of Memorial Stadium as the home for Tiger football. Laird, I can't believe how impressive it is. It is unbelievable. We talked earlier, I was just blown away seeing it after all these years and all the improvements made to the athletic facilities over decades. I've never seen anything like this. It's incredible.
2: Yeah, it is incredible. You know, and one of the things you sort of worry about in a position like mine, when you're talking and hyping something up for 2 years, that, okay, is it going to achieve that? Is it going to disappoint? And it does not disappoint. Literally everybody that I've talked into, it has exceeded expectations when they go through the building. And not only when they're in the building, but when you're in the stadium. When you are anywhere in the stadium, the impact it has on how our house feels is really, really amazing. It feels like such a big time place, and in a lot of ways, you look around, it almost feels like a brand new stadium. Like from you know all the way around, 360 degrees. It is. It's been invested in. It's been updated. It's just really, really impressive to see.
1: Yeah, it's just hard to believe, and I say this proudly, like, this is Mizzou, my school, and I've never seen such a project. But congratulations on that. And not to put you on the spot, but I think in the future, folks will have a chance to get in and tour that facility. You're going to make that available just to Tiger fans to see what we have here. Is that right?
2: Yes, we are. We're working on a date later in September. Of course, when you open up something like this, you got to make sure you're running well for game days, etc. But as soon as we get a little bit further here, we're going to announce a public open house. And I would anticipate there'll be other opportunities in the future, but we are going to have later, probably mid to late September here at some point, we'll announce it and let folks come out and have an opportunity to experience it themselves.
1: That is awesome, because I've been telling people already when they've been asking about it, if you get a chance, when you have an opportunity, get in there and look around. It is absolutely incredible, folks. A stunning place that can be used for quite a bit, I'm sure, not just on football Saturdays. Well, a special way to kick off this football season before the game begins, the pride of Kennett, Missouri. Mizzou graduate Sheryl Crow, Rock and Roll Hall of Famer, 9-time Grammy Award winner, to sing the national anthem. You know, I got to interview her at Nashville last year for the Vanderbilt game, and she's so into Mizzou, and what a great ambassador, to say the least, for our school.
2: Yeah, she's awesome. You know, that was my first real interaction with her as well. You know, we had her up in the suite for the game, and really got to know her and her sons. And you know, from that, then, you know, our pride of Mizzou Athletic Department, Eric Morrison, you know, followed up, of course, and continued to pursue the opportunity to bring her here for this game. And man, what a great addition to this. You know, we talk about celebrating the Mizzou family. She is a big part of that. Means a lot to a lot of people. And I know, you know, my wife and family are going to enjoy having her up in the suite again. So looking forward to that experience here today.
1: Yeah, it's really exciting and just an added dimension to this game. And she just seems like such a nice lady, just very down to earth, a kind person. And let's go, huh? We ready for some football? Big expectations. Tigers preseason top 25, one of 9 SEC teams, in case you hadn't noticed. But this is going to be challenging and yet very exciting here with Missouri's new look home stadium.
2: Yeah, absolutely. Just so much energy and excitement around everything involved with Mizzou football and aspects across this campus. We are at a special time in our history, and we want to keep it rolling, right? We are climbing. We're doing great things. We're not quite where we want to be. We want to compete for championships. We're going to keep pursuing that, doing what it takes to take the steps to get there. But man, let's enjoy these moments along the way, because they're sure a lot of fun.
1: Thank you, sir.
2: Thank you. M-I-Z.
1: Z-O-U, Laird Veach.

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5: Here's a look at your forecast. An extreme heat warning continues until 8 p.m. Saturday night. Clear skies tonight with lows around 77. High of 97 tomorrow. Lows level off around 75 tomorrow night. Lots of sunshine and dry Saturday and Sunday, upper 90s, Saturday, mid-90s by Sunday. Looking at the long range, 93 Monday, 98 Tuesday, and 96 on Wednesday. I'm Staff Meteorologist Kara Foster. Right now, it's 97 degrees.
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13: Okay, Matt, thanks. Two key cogs offensively not available for Missouri here on opening night. Running back Ahmad Hardy, offensive lineman Caden Green, both out certainly for this game. The Tigers hope to have them back sooner than later, but time will tell. Two outstanding players based on their seasons a year ago and certainly receiving preseason accolades for this new campaign about to get underway. One guy who will be on the football field in the middle of everything, the Tigers starting center, team captain Dominic Giudice from New Jersey by way of Michigan. The Wolverines transfer is here. Likeable guy, and he had a chance to visit with Mike earlier.
14: How was I instructed to pronounce your name a year ago?
15: A year ago, I would say Jadis.
14: And this year?
15: Giudice.
14: And why?
15: Talking with Coach Olivo, who was on the staff, got really close with him and just told me to embrace that Italian culture and make people say my last name the right way. I was always going about it and saying, you know, just say it easier, Jadis, but make people say it the right way. Have some pride in the last name and say Giudice.
14: You have captured the attention of your teammates from the day that you arrived, culminating in the fact that You are now a captain.

0: What does that mean to you in year two at Missouri to be a captain?
1: Yeah, honestly, it really means a lot. It's a great honor in my football career and even in my lifetime to be able to say that I was a captain by my teammates and the way that the coaches view me as well. And something that I feel that I've always been working for is just trying to, you know, obviously work hard myself, but also lead others in a positive direction, be a servant leader, and being an older guy now on the team, being able to kind of show guys the ropes of things and the way we go about things and the standard and the culture that we want to have here.
0: You came from Michigan, and one of the first things that your teammates detailed is that you took control of the offensive line room and basically brought them up to the standards that maybe you were used to. Can you elaborate on that?
1: I think the biggest thing is when I first got here is I just wanted to lead by example. I didn't want to be someone that came in and just talked right away. I wanted to earn the guys' trust and respect by just showing that I put my head down and work, and I think it mirrored a lot with the mentality that we have here with the something to prove that Coach Drink always talks about, having that chip on your shoulder. And coming in here, I really did have that chip on my shoulder, and I still do to this day, and that's kind of the way I attack day to day, and wanted the other guys to emulate as well and be able to have that mentality as we go into the year.
0: You slide from guard to the most difficult and important position on the offensive line. Has that been a difficult transition? And what are the things that are the most important things that you've had to pick up?
1: Honestly, it's been super fun for me. I really wanted to play center, and I'm glad that I'm able to be there this year. I played in the past, so not a huge transition for me, to be honest. I feel that I could play all interior three at a high level. But being able to have full control of the offensive line, really, quarterback the offensive line, and the biggest challenge is just making sure that everyone's on the same page. Ultimately, if people aren't on the same page, it's on me at the end of the day. So being able to take that responsibility and make sure that everyone's on the same page first, and then we could go execute the play.
0: Luke Work moves in to the starter's position at right tackle. What have you noticed from that young man throughout the spring and now fall camp and into the season?
1: Yeah, I think similar to what I said about the way I came in, I think he came in with that same mentality. All the extra work that we were doing, he was immediately there. He was always wanting to be around, and whatever he could do to get better, he was always asking questions and always meeting with coaches. He stepped up in a huge way. He's been playing really good ball for us, and excited to see what he could do for us this season.
0: Jack Lang will make his first ever collegiate start against UAPB. Again, what will be your message to that young man, having been there before, and what have you noticed from him during the course of his preparation?
1: I think the biggest thing is trust your training. With the amount of preparation that we put in, there's no need to go out there and do anything different than what we've been doing. Just treat it as it is, but also have fun out there. I mean, don't make it bigger than what it is. Don't make it smaller than what it is. Just go out there, have fun playing ball is what we've grown up doing. So find that joy in it. And just being able to see the strides that he's taken since he first got here last year, it's been awesome. And just being able to see the confidence build day by day, really, with him out there on the field has been really cool to see.
0: Thank you. Have a sensational year.
1: Thank you. Appreciate that.
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0: It's Mizzou and UAPB tonight here under the lights at the Zoo. And our pregame show is brought to you by Shelter Insurance, ranked number one in customer satisfaction for auto insurance in the Central Region by J.D. Power. 8 of the last 9 years, we're your shield, we're your shelter. I'm Matt Michaels, and I'm here to introduce a new segment on our Shelter Insurance pregame show. We're calling it Know Your Foe. We chat with someone who knows all about Mizzou's opponent each week. We learn more about Arkansas Pine Bluff tonight, catching up with Eric Taylor, who covers the Golden Lions for the Arkansas Democrat Gazette. The head coach of the Golden Lions, Alonzo Hampton, in his fourth season in charge. So I asked Taylor if UAPB met the coach's preseason expectations in their 35-15 win last Saturday over a Division II program, Morehouse College out of Atlanta.
1: You know what? He talked pretty much throughout camp about the depth of his running back room. He was really excited about that. And then the fact that he has an experienced offensive linebacker. I think three guys were coming back. And then just the guys that they brought in, the transfers. But, of course, you never really know until you put them out there in live action against someone in a different uniform, you know. And they had their first game struggles early on, but then they adjusted, man. And I think they finally started to look like the team he envisioned they looked like they would again. Against a team like a Morehouse.
0: Anytime you go for nearly 200 yards and three touchdowns, you jump off the page to me. And Demetric Whitlock, the transfer from Boise State, certainly did that. What was it about his play that stood out in that first game?
1: You know what, we heard quite a bit about him during fall camp, you know, and they've got, two or three other guys that Coach Hampton would always say, you know, it may not be their game this particular week, but the next week could be. And he came out, I think the first pass they threw to him, it may have been off, but the next four or five or whatever, he caught everything they threw to him, man. And he showed the ability to get off the line, you know, one move and he's out. And that's kind of like the deep pass, the 94-yard touchdown he had. He was probably 10 yards behind the guy within about 30 yards, and then he just outran everyone else about the last 60 to score. But he literally looks the part.
0: The guy getting the ball to him and to others most of the night was Garrison Davis. He's a redshirt freshman. He started the last game last season. What does the coaching staff see in Davis, and when he's successful, what will he do well?
1: He came out, you know, the very first snap, it went over his head, you know, about 15, 16 yard loss. But after that, he kind of settled in, you know, he didn't make too many mistakes. He had an interception, I think, in the second half, but he played, under control. And I think that was the biggest thing that, Coach Hampton wanted to see was how he reacted to some pressure and be able to make tight throws and windows. And I think for the most part, he did that. You know, he had, Morehouse did a good job actually putting some pressure on him early.

0: I think UAB adjusted a little bit to that pressure, and they made them even more comfortable. But I think Garrison came out and accounted himself very well.
1: The defense put up a shutout in the second half, and I saw a lot of tackles for loss, a lot of chaos in the backfield from the defense. Is there a leader on that defense that the coaching staff turns to and says, this is going to be our guy?
0: Oh, yeah, Daenerys Hillier, he's the linebacker. He's a first-team all-SWAC guy last year, preseason all-SWAC this year. Coach Hampson calls him a tackling machine. You know, he always finds a way to the ball. I think he had 9 or 10 tackles this past weekend. So he's going to be the guy that's going to pretty much be around the ball all the time. He's not just a really big guy. I think he's around 5'10", 5'11", something like that, 215, 225, something in that area. But he has a knack to find the ball, and that's really what they want.
1: So you can have all the success you want against Morehouse College in week one, but Maroon Tigers and Black and Gold Missouri Tigers are two different stripes.
0: Right.
1: So what does the challenge look like for UAPB in this game? And if they're going to have success in this matchup, what are they going to try to lean on?
0: If they're going to be able to make this a game, you know, of course, Missouri is going to be much bigger, much faster. The biggest thing, and this is kind of like the motto for a lot of teams, if you can run the ball with success and stop the run, you're going to at least give yourself a chance to win. And I think that's ultimately what Coach Hampton wants his team to be able to do every game, regardless if they're playing, you know, Mizzou or Morehouse or Southern or anybody, is be able to run the ball. And he's always said all camp that they'll be able to run the football, you know. And if they're able to do that, that generally means you're keeping – Mizzou off the offense is off the field a little bit as well, which actually helps. But I think, you know, UAB will help themselves if they can run the ball and keep Mizzou's offense off the field.
2: 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We are 28 minutes from kickoff, 29 really for Mizzou and UAPB. 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
16: 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Missouri and Arkansas Pine Bluff, about 25 minutes away from the opening kickoff. Howard Richards is alongside. I'm Mike Kelly. We need to talk about really the Missouri reworked offensive line. Let's begin with what I think is the most important position, center. Dominic Giudice slides from left guard, where he started a year ago, now to center.
17: Yeah, you know, centers used to be considered the least important and least athletic guys on the field, but that's not the truth anymore. You've got to be smart enough to recognize defenses and the defensive alignments and call out potential blitzers and change protections accordingly, as required by, you know, what they show you. To be able to snap the ball effectively, whether the quarterback is under center or in the spread, then make an effective block, it requires extra focus and consistency. A bad snap often leads to a bad play and a wasted opportunity.
16: On the right side, you've got a left-handed quarterback and a new right tackle, the transfer from Mississippi State in Luke Work.
17: Yeah, he's got some experience in his league. He's got 8 starts over 22 overall games. He's lined up at both left tackle and left guard in the past, which tells me that he's athletic enough to do so. You know, if you're right-handed, this is not a big deal, with the exception that with a left-handed quarterback, defenses may put their most talented edge rusher across from you. And the most important aspect of protecting a quarterback's blind side is that theoretically you have to hold blocks a little bit longer, because you're often trying to block the best pass rusher on defense and the quarterback can't see the pressure coming from his backside.
16: On the left side of the offensive line, 2 starters getting their first collegiate starts, both Missouri natives. Lebanon's Tristan Wilson at left guard, Eureka's Jack Lang at left tackle.
17: Let's start with Lang. You know, he's a very tall guy, 6'8". He's got to be cognizant of bending more, using his legs to bend more to prevent defensive linemen from getting under his pads and power rushing him. So tall guys, they've got to be strong. They've got to bend their knees more to lower their pad level. Usually, and be able to, typically, they have longer arms to prevent defenders from getting into their bodies. This is not high school anymore. It's not practice. We'll watch and see how he performs under the pressure of actually playing in a game from 65,000 people in a loud college football stadium. You know, switching from the right side also requires a shift in your brain. Every try eating left-handed or opening a door left-handed, it's not that easy. The same principles apply. You've got to be comfortable coming out of your stance from a position of power with your left hand down and kick stepping with your left leg instead of your right.
16: Talk about Tristan Wilson, a kid who has experience, but tonight becomes the starter at left guard.
17: Making his first start for Mizzou. Some of the same concerns as with Lang as a new starter. Spot playing is a lot different than being a full-time starter, but to go from a rotational player to becoming a starter in a Brandon Jones-coached offensive line, to me, deserves a lot of praise. I think he's among the best offensive line coaches in the college game, especially when it comes to running the football. It means you've applied yourself, the fact that he is starting. You've applied yourself in meetings and on the practice field to earn the right to be a starter. Now it's about getting it done on the field. And Wilson can also slide over and play center. So to do so requires the same attributes that we described earlier with Giudice.
16: Couple of shout-outs before we go to a conversation with Santana Banner, the longtime director of equipment operations for the Missouri football program. Mike Kurowski celebrated a birthday earlier this week. Scott Lidner will celebrate a birthday coming up on Tuesday. One of the leaders in the Mizzou defense is a returner who played a lot a year ago. He was a transfer from Northern Illinois, back for another season at Missouri, and named a captain, Santana Banner. First of all, year two here. What does it mean to be a captain?
18: It means a lot. It's a great privilege to be, you know, named a captain by my fellow teammates and coaches. It means the world to me, honestly.
16: You had an impact a year ago. How do you view this opportunity in front of you this season individually?
18: Honestly, I just look.

0: at it as a year to really prove the type of, I mean, not prove, but show the type of player I am. I don't have to prove anything to anybody. I just want to showcase my ability and how much work I put in.
1: You put in a lot of work. I mean, there's a few more inches, it seems like, up top in terms of weight and also in terms of your frame. How'd you get it done?
0: Just going in with a mindset of just I do everything I do with intent. So from winter workouts to fall camp to summer workouts to even OTAs, I'm getting it all, honestly.
1: Where were you at the end of last season from a weight standpoint, and where are you now?
0: I was around 205, 206. Now I'm about 215, 216.
1: Overall, evaluate this defensive unit.
0: Bunch of guys that just come in with their head down and just working their ass off day in and day out.
1: You got guys like Jalen Marshall and Marquise Gracial that have been in the program. Now it's their opportunity. What do you expect from those two?
0: I expect them to continue doing what they're doing, getting to the quarterback, stopping the run, and just playing with their hair on fire.
1: You go against this offense. What have you seen from Austin and the playmakers that surround him?
0: I see a lot of confidence. He's giving guys opportunities to make plays, and they're making them. And that's really what you need as an offense, guys that know what they can do. And when they're given the opportunity, they do that. So,
1: what have you learned about yourself in this journey? You came from Northern Illinois looking to prove that you could play at the very top level. Obviously, you were successful a year ago. What have you learned along the way?
0: How you do anything is how you do everything. Like I said earlier, just having intent with everything I do, it makes your whole process of going into a game and playing the way you want to play easier. If you go 100% in practice and even 100% mentally locked in and walkthroughs, that it carries on a long way.
1: How do you get more takeaways on the defensive side of the ball?
0: Doing your job and just playing with your hair on fire.
1: Go get it done. Thank you.
0: Sir, appreciate you.
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4: 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Shez a tackle. 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
6: 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Time now for that pregame interview with head coach Eli Drinkwitz. Happy to say an exclusive interview with Mike Kelly every week here across the Central Bank Tiger Network. Our interviews with Coach Drink, as always, are presented by Royal Banks, where clients are their first priority.
7: Season 7, getting underway. How excited are you about the start of this football campaign?
8: Yeah, I think this is one of the most excited I've been. One of the good things about the changeover in college football and the newness of staff and the newness of team is it builds an excitement because you're not quite sure what to expect. And so I think it's an opportunity for a lot of us to prove who we are, which is something that we like to do, something to prove.
7: Is the uncertainty of what you might see in the first game the thing that keeps coaches up at night?
8: Yeah, I mean, I think there's you can prepare, but there's nothing like playing in front of 65,000 sold-out fans with that clock and everything you've worked for, winning and losing on the line. So there's just a lot of things that can come up that you know, you just hope you've prepared enough for. And as coaches, we try to control as many environments as we can, but this is going to be an uncontrolled environment that you have to, you know, adapt and adjust.
7: How has Austin Simmons grown in the position of quarterback since he arrived?
8: Yeah, I think one is just getting more comfortable in developing trust with the players and coaches and opening himself up to be coached and to be vulnerable with his team, which I think has been a huge step forward. But also just as a quarterback, every rep he gets is a rep for his improvement, and I think he's done a really good job of trying to do that.
7: How nice is it to have a home run hitter like Jamal Roberts ready to step in with Ahmad not being available?
8: Yeah, I mean, I think that's been an unbelievable blessing to have Jamal Roberts ready, who averaged almost 7 yards a carry last year. And that's what lets you sleep at night, knowing that you're going to be able to have a really good run game in this game. And it's going to allow Austin to settle into playing quarterback.
7: A lot of new faces on the defensive side, but guys that have been in the program, and now they get their opportunity. Just a thought on what you've seen from your defense throughout the course of preseason.
8: Yeah, I think they've been very consistent, and I think that's really been the hallmark of a good defense is their consistent approach. And, you know, it's an opportunity for a lot of guys to step in and take their moment and own it, and that's what we want them to do. We want them to own their seat, and I feel very confident in the preparation that they've put in, and now it's just time for them to cut it loose.
7: Langdon Kitchen is a young man who, like a Cody Schrader, believed in himself, decided to come to the home state school in the University of Missouri just down the road, and is now living out a dream. Just a thought on how he's developed since arriving from Northeast Missouri.
8: Yeah, I think Langdon has been another guy who's just consistently developed, believed in himself, had confidence in the preparation and the work ethic. And then our coaches, I think, have poured a lot into him. And you know, he's always been a really good football player. It's now just a different stage for him to play on.
7: Final thought. You've watched the north end zone being built each and every day. Now the fans get a chance to get their first look at it this evening. It's an unbelievable project, isn't it?
8: Yeah, I think it just is going to really re-energize the fan base to realize how significant that this program is to our state and what the significance it can be nationally. 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
6: Thank you to Mike and Coach Drink. 11 minutes away from kickoff in Como. It's Mizzou and Arkansas Pine Bluff tonight. 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
2: It's game day, and there's only one way to roar with the Mizzou Tigers. 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
10: All Americans are made here.
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12: It's time for a News Minute. I'm Elena Doctorian. A heat advisory is in effect for the North Missouri area. The National Weather Service is calling for extreme heat in Randolph and surrounding counties until Friday at 8 p.m. The upper level ridge causing the extreme heat is predicted to move west on Saturday, but temperatures in the high 90s may linger. Heat index values of up to 105 are possible throughout the rest of the week. A historic bell stolen from a Kirksville church is recovered and a person of interest has been identified. The 300-pound bell was stolen from Trinity Episcopal Church late last week. It was discovered missing Sunday, August 29th. On Monday, someone called to tip off investigators that the bell was at a residence in Macon County. Adair County Sheriff and a Kirksville detective went to the residence and recovered the bell and the identity of the person who sold the bell to the resident. The buyer is not considered a suspect. This has been a News Minute from CentralMoInfo.com.
13: Here's a look at your forecast. An extreme heat warning continues until 8 p.m. Saturday night. Clear skies tonight with lows around 77. High of 97 tomorrow. Lows level off around 75 tomorrow night. Lots of sunshine and dry Saturday and Sunday. Upper 90s Saturday, mid 90s by Sunday. Looking at the long range, 93 Monday, 98 Tuesday, and 96 on Wednesday. I'm staff meteorologist Kara Foster. Right now, 95.
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6: 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Mike Howard and Chris have the call of the game next. 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
6: 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Now with the call of the game, here's Howard Richards and the voice of the Tigers, Mike Kelly.
7: The 136th season of Missouri football about to get underway. Missouri in the black pant, the white jersey and the white helmet. The Golden Lions of Arkansas Pine Bluff, all gold uniforms. Why are they not wearing white? Well, Howard Richards, they don't have white jerseys. And so Missouri adopting the white jersey tonight as they get set to play the Golden Lions for the first time ever. Stadium has never looked better. Crowd continues to fill in as a 21st consecutive sellout awaits this kickoff between Missouri and Arkansas Pine Bluff.
8: Yeah, just the great atmosphere. And, you know, this is my 49th year of being associated with Missouri football, and the excitement is just the same as when I stepped on the field as a freshman.
7: Tigers opening the season ranked in the top 20, number 25 for the second time in three seasons. Missouri finished 8-5 a year ago, 4-4 in the SEC, and 6-2 here at Faurot Field. The Tiger captains, Santana Banner, Jamal Roberts, along with Nick Rodriguez and Dominic Giudice, have made their way to the middle of the field, and so has Chris Gervino.
9: Okay, our SEC referee is Daniel Gautreau. What a year he had last season, working the SEC championship game and two playoff games, the Peach Bowl and Cotton Bowl as well.
10: Ryan Alds, Arkansas Pine Bluff, you guys are the visitors. This side is heads, this side is tails. What is your call?
11: Tails.
10: The call is tails. It is tails. You have won the toss.
11: We want to defer.
10: Which way would you like to kick?
9: Arkansas Pine Bluff wins the coin toss and defers, so the Golden Lions will kick from north to south to the Missouri Tigers.
7: Let's meet the starters.
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